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1: Welcome back. Hour number two, Clay and Buck. It is time to stop, collaborate, and listen. ICE is back with a brand new guest spot here on the Clay and Buck Show. That is Vanilla Ice, who I believe is still set to perform at the America 250 Festival. We are excited to have him. He's down in the great state of Florida. I want to start, before we dive into America 250 with you, you have been a pop culture figure for a long time now. Would you have ever believed that it would become popular to not like America, regardless of whether you're a Democrat, Republican, or an independent? For many of us who grew up in the 80s and the 90s, it was, regardless of what your politics were, you thought America was the greatest country that had ever existed in the history of the world. Many of us still believe that, but lots don't. Would you have ever seen the trajectory that we are on occurring?
2: Never could predict this. And I feel sorry for the 30 and unders, you know, if they're being pulled right and left and don't understand the history and how it all, you know. We were so American in the 80s and the 90s, and I feel like the computers have just ruined the world, if you really ask me. You know, I just want to live in the 90s, man. But we were all united. I think we were all watching Star Wars. I think we were all growing up to the Ninja Turtles. I think we were all driving 5.0s and ripping our back seats out and putting in subwoofers and Blockbuster Video and all the great things about the cheesiness of it and those Z Cavrici pants, man, and Gerbos and... I mean, we all united and didn't take anything too serious because it was so cheesy. How could you? Everybody just cracked jokes about everything, and politics was one of them. And now everybody's taking everything so serious, you know? And they've got these, I don't know what they're called, man. I travel around everywhere, these little pockets of hate or whatever they are around the country that just kind of generate that on the 30 and unders. And I feel sorry for them, man. We did have it better as kids. We really did.
3: A quick question, point of order here. Do you prefer to be called Robert or Mr. Ice? Can we say Robert? Is that good?
2: Hey, I respond either way. I prefer just Rob. It's not as cool as Vanilla, Rob. Okay. Either way, whatever you want to say. Yeah.
3: I mean, dude, it's amazing because you are, Clay and I are as much like give him a hard time, roughly the same age. And so the phenomenon of the peak, if you will, of the Vanilla Ice phenomenon is something that we lived through as kids. And I remember being in school in my Catholic grammar school in New York City and people trying to do your dance move, like all the time, man. I mean, there was a period of time there where everyone was trying to do the Vanilla Ice moves. Clay doesn't believe it, but I feel like I actually could probably do some pretty good. I've got some funky beats here. People would be surprised. But going back to the present day for a moment. The 250 celebration, people have been pulling out of this, it sounds like, because yes, they're worried. Maybe their manager says, oh, it's political or something, even though it really is supposed to be about the greatness of America. But also there's threats. I mean, have people been getting crazy with that stuff with you, or has that not really been a factor in your 250th celebration preparation so far?
2: I've been taking heat from everybody and anything, but it's not about that. I get a lot of love, and I think that's the main thing, you know. I never cater to a hater. I just say later. So the truth is, you got to understand how love works, and smiles are contagious, man. And this party is, you know, everyone is invited. It's not made to be divided. Musicians are made to bring people together. And I'm just one of them, man. I don't think anybody should take this too serious. I don't think it's fair on the musicians to put them in a political platform that they don't belong in. They're not politicians. They don't have any, you know, really good phrases to say about anything politically that anybody would really give a shit about anyway. Sorry for my language. So for that, I just say kind of like almost like, you know, and no offense, I can only speak for myself. But for me, I just shut up and play. I stay in my lane. I don't take anything too serious. if you book me, I know I'm booked by some fans and I'm ready to go party with them. I don't dissect who it is or what it is or the, or anything like that, because I stand for me, the party of the 90s. I enjoy it, man. I don't take anything too serious. I don't think you should take anything an entertainer says too serious either. I think you should just enjoy the entertainment. That's all it is.
1: When we go back to the 90s for a minute, and I happen to think the 90s are the greatest decade that has ever existed in the history of the world. They're my favorite decade. I know there's people out there who would argue 80s or 90s. If you need a good dinner party debate or you got buddies coming over, 80s versus 90s is a really fun debate. What was it like for you to go from being completely unknown to famous overnight? There's a great story. I wonder if it has any resonance with you, that the cast of the show Friends went out to dinner right before the show debuted. I believe they were out in Las Vegas and they were told, this is the last time you'll ever be able to go into a restaurant and just be a normal person. You're going to become famous. In the 90s, you could, really the 80s too, you could become famous overnight. What was that experience like for you?
2: I mean, amazing is a whirlwind, and like you're in a tornado, and you know, it's, I was only 16 when I wrote Ice Ice Baby, man. And then, you know, not even a year later, they say, do you want to be, you know, in the Ninja Turtles movie? I said, yes. And, I would have paid them and they paid me. The great thing is that, you know, I have so many great memories of America and what made me, and I've always been patriotic. I always hold up the flag and I always really, really appreciate these soldiers out there, you know, and that's the thing that these kids 30 and under, I don't think they understand the history of the soldiers and how we got our freedom. I think that, that maybe they just kind of confused because they're taking right and left and there's so much information out there and not enough love. And they got to show love on both sides, man. You know, I don't vote, so it really don't matter what I have to say about this. But as far as a musician, I like to bring people together. And this is our country, and I believe we're all one. And I don't like news channels dividing the country. I don't like negativity anywhere. I just like, you know, being positive and focusing on the cheesiness of you know, back in the day and kind of carrying that over to today to show these kids how great we really had it, because they're stuck playing Fortnite and stuff. They don't even want to get out of the house. You know, it's like we got in trouble for not coming home on time. It was a complete different, you know, childhood growing up and riding skateboards and getting hurt and jumping bikes and figuring things out on your own. And now it's like everything has to be, you know, and I don't know where the AI is going. It's going to be crazy with the entertainer. But for me, the fame was amazing. It was a whirlwind. I went through everything, ups and downs. And what doesn't kill you makes you stronger, man. So, you know, I always say we are who we are because of who we were. And even though I've got some great stories on the front porch to tell you, you know, that I probably wouldn't wish my life on my worst enemy. It's crazy, you know, to go through that and everything. And then you have to separate it and figure out what your purpose in life is, what your meaning. And it's all about those kids, man. I mean, I know you guys got kids. I got four. So it's something. And I got a 7-year-old all the way to a 28-year-old. So it's amazing seeing the different generations and all the, you know, different things they experience. And all I can tell my kids is just don't take everything so serious. Everything out there, they want you to take it serious. It's like you're they got the rabbit and, or you're the rabbit and they're the freaking carrot and they're pulling it with a string and you're chasing it. Don't be that person. Stand up, smile. You know, I come from when we go to classroom, we would pledge allegiance to the flag, you know, I can still do it today. And that's, you know, that shows you the pride of being an American and proud to be born and raised here. It made me, and I'm honored for this event, man. And who throws a better party than Trump, man? I've been to many of them. If anybody you want to throw your party, it'd be that guy. He's the greatest. I'm telling you. I've been to magic shows at Mar-a-Lago. I've been to all kinds of great things and events that he's done, and they're super awesome, man. So from somebody that's just an American, man.
3: To Robert Van Winkle, better known to all of you as Vanilla Ice, and hey. Rob, we really appreciate the call to patriotism and unity, and I wish that was reflected in the broader, particularly the news media. But as you might have picked up, Rob, some of them don't like Trump very much, and anything that has anything to do with Trump, they have nothing but disdain for and hatred for. So we would like this to be more of a broad and patriotic celebration. I know that you just want all Americans, really all people who want to celebrate America, to show up when you're doing this concert. I have to ask you, I'm just so curious, what was the I'm sure there was a moment when you realized, oh, this is like a big, this is a real thing, going back to the rocket ship that was Ice Baby back in the 90s. What was the moment when it went from, like, first of all, did you know when you put down that track, were you like, this is gonna crush it, like, this is gonna be amazing? And second of all, when did you realize, oh, this isn't just a song that is gonna do well and help build my career, but little kids like Buck Sexton at age whatever are gonna be with their friends trying to do the Vanilla Ice dance moves in the courtyard of their school all across America, all 50 states? Like, give me both of those moments, if you would.
2: Man, it's amazing that this thing took on a life of its own. When I did Ice Ice Baby, I didn't know it was actually the B-side when we put it out, because back in the day, we had vinyl records and you had an A-side and a B-side. So for DJs, they go, let me play the A-side first. It was Play That Funky Music on the A-side, which did go to number 6 on the Billboard charts. And then they flipped it over somewhere in Georgia, and it went crazy, and the phone started ringing, and everybody was Ice Ice Baby, and it was just a movement. And it became an anthem of the 90s, you know, everything about it. You can go back and look at it, and it's just, you'll miss it, man. The 5.0s are so iconic for cruising the streets. We all had experiences with them. And if you didn't have one, if you drag raced them, you probably got beat by one. And everybody kind of ripped out their back seats, and we were in the subwoofers. We had to carry a screwdriver to tighten the license plate. You know about this. We went to Blockbuster for our movies, man. We learned to dance the cheesiest dance moves. Everything has changed into this world that is, I don't know, it's shaken up like a snow globe, but I think if we just get back to the word love, man, it'll come back together and we can unite instead of divide. It's something that musicians are, you know, capable of doing. Bob Marley was really great at doing that and unifying people from all different genres, all different race, everything. And you know, I just feel like we should all kind of go back to that cheesiness of the 90s and not take anything so serious, man, and get out there and enjoy it.
1: You mentioned President Trump and the fact you've known him for a long time. You knew him. Yeah. I mean, President Trump was super famous in the 80s, the 90s, the 2000s, obviously The Apprentice, long before he ever considered becoming a politician. Were you surprised that President Trump decided to become involved in politics? What was your experience? Do you remember the first time you met him? What was he like? What has your relationship been like with him?
2: He's great. He's always been gracious. I live in Palm Beach. He lives down the street. I've gone over there, like I said, and seen some really good, you know, parties and all kinds of great things, met some great people and everything. And I would have gone to Barack Obama's and played basketball with him. I kind of wanted to do that back in the day because I thought he was a cool dude. I'm just a guy that gets along with everybody. You know, I'm not someone that takes any of this political stuff serious. Trump was great. He's always been gracious. I know his family as well. They're super great kids, super smart, super intelligent. And, you know, to me, you can put me on a chopping block. I don't care, because I see it for what it is. I mean, the guy could be in Saint-Tropez living it up, and he chose to be the president and get shot at. I mean, he's a billionaire. Why would you want this job? I wouldn't want all that weight on my shoulders. But as a person that don't vote, I don't really have much of an opinion to say anything about, like, my fans should follow this or that. I don't do that. I don't think that any entertainer should do that. I think you should stay in your lane and just enjoy bringing people together, man, from everywhere. We're all one. If a meteorite hits this planet now, we all die. Figure it out. You know, Triassic period, Jurassic period, Cretaceous period. It's going to happen again. We all need to unite and unify, man, and get over all this.
3: The headline from this interview is Vanilla Ice says, everyone be cool to each other because the asteroid's going to hit the planet any day now. So we're all good.
2: Oh, God.
3: We're all good.
2: You can make it
3: Mr. Vanilla. Mr. Vanilla, thank you for being here. Rob, we appreciate it.
2: I like how I went from Rob to Mr. Vanilla now. I love you, bro.
3: Thank you for being with us, sir, and good luck at the 250th celebration. It's going to be phenomenal. Some people are saying the greatest celebration of all celebrations. Thank you.
2: It'll be fantastic. Go Ninja, go. Happy birthday, America.
3: Thank you, sir.
0: Level up your brain. Mental Mogging with Clay and Buck.
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0: Welcome back in here to Clay and Buck. We just had Vanilla Ice. Rob Van Winkle was with us. Great guy, by the way. Great attitude. A lot of really interesting stories. And for those of us who are came of age in the 90s, I mean, that song, you hear that beat right away. And you start shaking those hips, Clay. You start feeling the moves coming up on you.
1: I will just say what he said there, I think would be great if it would come back as the standard entertainer perspective. I do think a big reason why everybody got along in general, not that everybody agreed, but in the 80s and the 90s, most people didn't feel compelled to tell you, if you were in entertainment, everything they thought about politics. And you remember we played that clip of the way that the Oscars reacted when they, first of all, they rescheduled the Oscars after Ronald Reagan was shot. But the way that they behaved in the crowd when they came out and said that Reagan was going to be okay. I know Reagan had a background in Hollywood and he was a former governor of California. But I just think that, hey, I'm an entertainer. What do I know? That used to be the standard. Now everybody feels compelled in Hollywood to tell you everything that they think about every political issue. And so do, frankly, a lot of athletes. I feel like one reason people got along well in the 80s and 90s was because we just said, hey, we really don't care what celebrities think. And that was better and healthier for the country to have a separate place beyond culture that wasn't entirely political all the time.
0: Yes, indeed. And then, as you heard there, he was a Teenage Mutant Ninja Turtles fan. That was all real, by the way. Go Ninja Go. Bringing me back. Fantastic things. We're going to take a bunch of calls here. A lot of LA election stuff that we need to get into. Many of you in Los Angeles very frustrated with the way this is being depicted, of course, by the Democrat media, who, let's just say, if they could be the vote counters slipping in some extras for the Democrats, they would do it.
2: When hanging, you're not just learning, you're also laughing. 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
1: 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Heroes like New York City Fire Department Lieutenant Edward McDonough Jr., a Marine Corps veteran and lifelong public servant. Edward was on the front lines at Ground Zero. He cleared debris while serving his city with courage and dedication. He rose through the ranks, ultimately becoming a lieutenant and inspiring those around him with his leadership and humor.
0: Edward battled 9/11-related cancer for more than 3 years, leaving behind his wife, Kimberly, and their 5 children. In this 25th anniversary year of 9/11, we continue to see the toll that day is taking on heroes and their families.
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3: Multiple outlets are reporting that a U.S. peace deal with Iran has been reached and that a signing of that deal is scheduled for June 19th in Switzerland. President Trump wrote on Truth Social, "The deal with the Islamic Republic of Iran is now complete." Trump's comments come after Pakistan Prime Minister Shahbaz Sharif announced the peace deal was made. Kentucky Senator Mitch McConnell has been admitted to the hospital. A statement from McConnell's office says he was admitted this morning and is receiving excellent care. The reason for his hospitalization or his current condition is still unknown. The Food and Drug Administration has classified a recall over 900 cases of Alfredo sauce at its highest risk level. This comes after a supplier recalled a dry milk powder ingredient used in the product due to possible salmonella contamination. The agency said the Coffee Connection Company, Inc., based in Lebanon, Tennessee, voluntarily began recalling the product on May 6th, and it remains ongoing. The FDA said the product was distributed in 41 states. I'm Rob.
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1: Welcome back in, Clay and Buck. We're going to get to some of your calls. President Trump has posted about the vote count in California. We played the audio of him reacting to it. Spencer Pratt just posted in the last few minutes. Folks were dealing with a fraction of a percentage point difference. There's still hundreds of thousands of votes outstanding, and LA officials have given us the next 3 weeks to count. Let's get her done. We're going to get some of your calls. President Trump has also called on social media and said this doesn't pass the smell test. In many ways, it is echoing, I believe, what he saw happen to him in the 2020 election. And let's go and take some of these calls. Geraldine in L.A., fire away. What you got for us?
2: Hey, Clay and Buck. Hey, I'm as mad as anybody about the situation with the vote. But your specific question, Clay, was what people in the neighborhood are saying. It's hilarious. You think they're saying anything. In certain conservative circles, we might all be mad and talk to each other. But just out on the street or talking to neighbors, nobody cares. And I know these people, as Rush used to say, like the back, like every square inch of my glorious naked body. If they were saying anything, they still wouldn't care. They'd be happy that Trump is losing.
1: So do you, and I do get it that people on the left are saying, oh, well, it makes sense. This is totally rational. What's the ultimate, let's say that the final two running are Nitya Raman and Karen Bass, the incumbent mayor. Does the story of LA's dysfunction fade in your mind, or does it just further reiterate? Because I'm kind of thinking where the story goes from here. Spencer Pratt was certainly going to be shining a light on all the broken parts of LA. Do both of them just sweep it under and pretend it doesn't exist? Or in your mind, has this story now, becoming national as it has, created even more of a spotlight on LA's dysfunction?
2: Yeah, I don't think the average LA-lian cares. Everybody knows that life is bad here. Everybody knows you can't get on the subway. You can't walk down the street. There's exposed sharps on the grass of my apartment building. There's crazy homeless people willing to accost you no matter where you go. There's human feces everywhere you step. Life here is a mess. Everybody knows it. Nobody likes it. But they don't want to change the politics. Somewhere in their stupid brains, there's a disconnect between cause and effect. Or they're so caught up in the idea of life being fair and woke that they're willing to put up with the literal. I don't know if this is.
3: Yes. Yes. This is all correct. This is exactly what I tell people about in New York. Thank you so much for calling in, Gerlin. Clay, I say this when people from other parts of the country are just like, I don't believe that, you know, it's 8-1 Democrats to Republican. I'm like, believe it. They're loons. It's real. Trust me. I know. And, Clay, right now, look, on the one hand, President Trump is going to the Knicks game tonight, is going to create some delays for security reasons for the, people with tickets. I'm just going to say that's a real thing. So I would get there very early and plan to, maybe bring yourself a Snickers bar or a Power bar or something. You might be in line for a while. But Clay, New York right now, all you hear about, I understand it's the ebullience of Knicks fever right now for a lot of people, but it's the weather's beautiful. People are saying that New York is looking, feeling great. And Mamdani's the mayor. You know, this is that people have, it's very easy. Talk about bread and circuses. Very easy to, our team is doing great. And, you know, there's a lot of great restaurants and, you know, people can be distracted from, well, something like the numerous people stabbed at Penn Station, which is right where the Knicks are going to be playing, by some maniac who I think was in city provided housing, I might add, and another person who's, you know, being provided for and then turns around and stabs the people who are trying to help him. So Clay, it's tough in these blue enclaves, especially when they have a lot of built in advantages, built in wealth. Many, many people would prefer bad governance in a beautiful place than good governance.
1: I do think that the natural beauty of Los Angeles has a lot to do with the fact that people will put up with incompetence.
3: I think in New York's case, it's there's nowhere else in the world where you have the dynamism of city options that you do in New York City. You know, restaurants, nightlife, theater, all these things. And so people will put up with it because they're like, well, we have the best fill in the blank in the world. So what if the taxes are high? So what if Kami Mamdani's an idiot? So what if some maniac might throw, you know, a bottle of urine at me when I'm walking down the street? We've got great Thai food.
1: I like when I visit. I haven't been to New York in a while. It's also really cold and awful in the winter. Like L.A., you walk outside, it is absolutely perfect almost every day. I would not put up with a lot of what goes on in New York City just because it's also awful weather. I think I'd put up with more in L.A. Sharon, Tennessee, you live now where I am. You're one of many Californians that has fled. You have heard of people who don't live in L.A. anymore getting ballots?
4: Yeah, so we moved here after the campfire. It took us a few years to get here. I was born in Tennessee, by the way, but we moved here. And in my household in California, prior to moving, I had three registered Republicans, an independent, and a Democrat. We moved several places and ended up moving here. And every year since we have moved into this house, we get mail-in ballots for one, the Democrat, not the Republicans. Nobody else gets a mail-in ballot. They are all registered, even the Democrat. They're all registered in their states and cities that they live in. But we get a mail-in ballot primary and general election every year for the last 5 years to our child who has never resided at this address, has never used this address for mailing, but yet she gets a primary and a general election ballot every year.
1: You get a ballot and I have California mailed to your home in Nashville or Tennessee.
4: Correct.
1: For your daughter who has never lived in Tennessee but is a Democrat from California.
4: Correct. So I would like to know the percentage of Republicans versus Democrat mail-in ballots that they are getting. Now, if I was an unscrupulous person, I could open up her ballot, put what I want on there, and mail it. And I guess it would be counted as a ballot. I wouldn't do that. But I don't understand. She is registered in her town. She has not lived in California in over 7 years. But yet she still gets a ballot here every few months.
3: Okay, Clay, a few things here. Thank you for calling in, Sharon, in Tennessee. A few things here. And I'd also point out, you know, New York City right now, you said the weather. People don't remember that weather, Clay. The weather in New York City right now is perfect. It's incredible. It's 75 degrees with a light breeze. This is the thing. You know, this is like what I tell people about college. Yeah, go visit a New England college in May or June and think about whether you want to go to school there. It is heaven on earth. January, a little different vibe, unless you want to feel like an Eskimo.
1: They visit, they bring all the kids up to Wisconsin and Michigan and Penn State in September. They're like, hey, it's perfect here. They don't bring them up in December, January, February to see what it's like.
3: There's just something in the air in New England, in the, especially early summer, I just think is so beautiful. So, the thing with New York right now is rents have never been higher. Tons of people want to be there. New restaurants opening all the time. So there's such a dynamism there that for all the idiocy of Mamdani, you know, he's, and by the way, the murder rate's very low right now. Very low. Now the overall, this is interesting. We should have our friend Rafael Mangual on, from Manhattan Institute to talk about this. Overall crime is not very low. And particularly things like subway crime, quality of life, assaults, robbery, things like that. Those are high, but murders are way down. And so now they'll just hit that talking point and say, well, look, you know, maybe somebody will like, you know, throw something at your head, but you're probably not going to get, you know, you're probably not going to get shot, by somebody. Now, the other part of this that I think, we need to just be honest about is maybe in the mail-in ballot world, it really just is that easy to get the low propensity, low information voter in a very densely populated place like Los Angeles to maybe they're not cheating is what I'm saying, guys. I know this is like people are going to go crazy. Have you been to Los Angeles? Have you walked around Santa Monica? You will find people who are like, yeah, like I love it here in California, even though I got robbed 3 times last year and some crazy homeless guy broke into my Tesla. Like they don't care. They're all over the place.
1: I will say, first of all, I love that caller, and it is really interesting to think about how they are determining who gets the ballots who don't currently reside in California. That would be a great investigation. I will also say, and this is generally true for mail-in ballots, Democrats tend to be registered in one address. And I think this is a huge part of it. If you talk about like how you can collate mail ballots so much easier for Democrats, in a particular building, there may be 1,000 people who live in that building. And they may bring those ballots all in through the same address, right? One person, it's coming all into one location, and somebody might end up with 50, 100, 200, 300 ballots on any given election cycle, and they're all coming into the same address because the address is all one physical place in a way that I don't think Republicans ever do. And this is why I just come back to President Trump is right about this. We should not have mail-in ballots. I would be, frankly, other than soldiers who are overseas, given that many states, Buck, have 3 weeks almost in many different jurisdictions of early voting, if you aren't in a place for a month, I don't know that during election season, I don't know that you really need to vote there, candidly. If you can't be physically present from October 1 to November 5 in a location, I don't know that you need to get a ballot. I really think there's only one state, I believe, that requires physical in-person voting for everyone. I think it's New Hampshire. I believe I am correct that they have election day, actually election day. You show up and you have to be present physically. I would do away with all mail voting if you gave me the opportunity right now. And I don't think we would lose very much other than for soldiers that have to be overseas for their jobs. Very small numbers of people that can't be back for 1 month period. And I think you'd see substantially different outcomes all over the country if we did that. I think President Trump is right. And if you wonder, the reason Democrats are fighting it so hard is because they think that would be the case too.
3: I just think that also a lot of their base, Clay, a lot of Democrat voters, if they have to show up for our sacred democracy in person, that's tough. If you send it to their house and they just drop it in the mailbox right where they got it, it's a lot easier. This is just reality. This is why they want this so badly. So I don't want us to become complacent, because we just say every time, and remember, we're talking about Los Angeles, okay? If this was happening, Clay, right now in statewide in Pennsylvania, I'd be like, oh, okay, you know, this is LA, everybody. We love our Republican listeners from California. LA is full of wackadoos when it comes to politics. It really is. They're wacko. That's real. I need people to understand this, that growing up in New York, Clay, this, you can wander through whole parts of Brooklyn, which, by the way, would be the third largest city in America if it were its own city. That's how big Brooklyn is. You can wander through whole parts of Brooklyn. I'm telling you, you could go hours talking to people on the street. You wouldn't find a single Trump voter. Not one. So I don't want us to think, oh, they're cheating. We got to find the cheating. We got to find the cheating. Otherwise, maybe we just have a structural problem here with their vote efforts, their mail-in, all these things, their ballot harvesting, which is legal, I think, in California. Isn't it legal to do that?
1: Yeah. What I would say about Pennsylvania is they're doing this in Philadelphia. They're doing this in Pittsburgh on steroids. That's why the races are close. And again, I get, they say, we can't get 60 votes to make sure that we have set rules on how to vote. As soon as Democrats get back into power, they are going to pass laws and they are going to mandate voting requirements that are similar to what exists in California. And they're not doing that because they care about democracy. They're doing that because they know it overwhelmingly advantages them, because so many of these locations, you can get 100, 200, 300, 500 ballots to one address. I'm just telling you, they have got this system rigged.
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3: And let's talk to people about elections. Is this guy's name Dog? Is that right?
1: Doug.
3: Okay, it's Doug, which makes more sense. But I so badly want to be like, "What's up, Doug?" Doug, how are you in West LA?
12: Sorry for
3: the typo on the screen. What's going on?
12: I am the ethnic person you'll ever talk to. So before I get to voting, Clay might be the new head of CBS News in 60 Minutes. Hire a new correspondent. Clay, please keep us abreast of any further developments.
1: Yes.
3: I think that was a Sidney Sweeney joke. I like where his head's at. Yes, okay, keep good. Going.
1: Yes.
12: Regarding voting, do you know who counts votes faster with better technology than California? The Amish. The Amish votes got in Ohio and Pennsylvania in time. Why can't California?
3: Well, Doug, I think you'll see Doug at the Improv on Sunset coming up later this week. Thank you, Doug.
1: Steven in Pennsylvania, you say you married your wife partly because of Ice Ice Baby?
13: First date, we get in the car, we're driving to the restaurant, and she turns the radio on, and it's Ice Ice Baby is playing, and she turned it up. And then I knew it was going to go well, and it did.
3: When you asked her to marry you, did you say, stop, collaborate, and listen, will you marry me?
13: Of course not. I'm not an idiot.
3: Fair point. Fair point. Right. Thank you. Thank you for the call.
1: Good proposal. All right. When we come back, we will be joined by the governor of Indiana, Mike Braun. And Buck, you are bouncing. You'll be with us back tomorrow. You are running out. You have any famous last words you would like to say as we finish the hour? I shall return. He shall return tomorrow.

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0: Listen as Clay Travis and Buck Sexton recap another week of exposing hypocrisy and fight to protect our freedom. 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
1: Welcome back in. Hour number three, Monday edition. Clay and Buck, appreciate all of you hanging out with us. Buck has ducked out for the third hour here. I will be with all of you. Going to talk with the governor of Indiana here, Mike Braun, and also Jennifer Say of XXXY Athletics. That is coming this direction. We've been talking about 60 Minutes, Scott Pelley crying, the Graham Plattner supporter. We got to make sure that we play that for you as the fallout in Maine continues. The L.A. mayor race, where Spencer Pratt has now fallen into third place, as we told you last week. We were afraid might happen as the vote count continued. We'll continue to take your calls from the L.A. area. President Trump is going to be at the Knicks game tonight. Madison Square Garden getting lockdown treatment. Many of you in the Manhattan area are experiencing that. And we got a brand new Cook political report. But the last time we talked with the governor of Indiana, Mike Braun, I said, hey, if the Bears are moving to Indiana, we will have you back on. This story last week got a lot of attention. Governor Braun, thank you for coming on with us. Let's just jump right in here off the top. Do you expect the Chicago Bears to be playing their football games in the future in the state of Indiana?
2: Well, it's not inked, done deal yet, but it's probably in the red zone, to use that metaphor, because I can't remember how much we covered in terms of the timetable, but they've been trying to get the state slash city, but I think they wanted to move out of the city for all the reasons everybody can see. The recent mayors would not make that a great place to want to have any business, but started 6 years ago, and there was no interest. And then about 3 years ago, since this day last week was going to come sooner or later, to make sure that the next 6 years leading up to their lease expiration doesn't have to be as dramatic as what it was leading up to now, where they're focusing to invest in the future. And so that transpired another 2.5 years to sometime before Christmas, and we get the call. I did, and we had the management and ownership come down to the residents and talked about what their issues were. And we made it so easy, Clay, in the sense that it was kind of like dealing with the CEO of another business. Of course, I ran a business for 37 years before I became U.S. Senator and then governor. In that context, and having done a lot of real estate during those years, those deals are always tricky if they're of magnitude. So now going forward, a lot of it will be due diligence, and it will be focusing on how great an investment you can make without having to worry about your government getting in the way. And the fact that everything that they had 5 months to come up with something, and of course they gaveled out the very last day of May with nothing. So I think with all that time having transpired, with how easy it's been working with us, by the way, a AAA credit rating state with the hottest economy in the Midwest, I think they're, you know, made the decision as much on the intangibles as opposed to the deal itself. So we've got both, and now we've got, and they've got probably the confidence that the future is going to be a lot easier to flesh out the most important part, and that's getting it done right on the site they select, working with a partner that's not going to make it difficult along the way.
1: What does it say, big picture, about Indiana's ability to work with businesses to bring jobs to Indiana versus not only the city of Chicago, but the state of Illinois in general? Because I think a lot of people hear Chicago Bears and think playing in the state of Indiana, boy, that is a cultural shift that feels significant. What does it tell us?
2: Well, it tells us that most blue states, not all, but most, and especially the ones that really double down on their mentor, the federal government, California, Illinois, and New York, they're just not going to be in a place where government doesn't produce anything. You need it for certain things that we all want, good roads and bridges, maybe defend the country without breaking the bank. But all the other stuff generally gets to be where government is the driver. That means that you're going to leave California like Elon Musk did. You're going to be losing congressional seats because people are voting with their feet. And Illinois is the biggest example in the Midwest of that. We got a state reasonable on the regulations, light on taxation, where work ethic, and, you know, community, family, faith, all that stuff still makes a difference. And on a bigger scale, freedom and opportunity, which is what I ran on when I ran for Senate and governor. And the fewer career politicians we have, and the more that have done something in the real world before they want to run big business through government, I think that's the big dynamic that you're going to see ripple across the country, state by state. And if you're wanting to mimic the federal government, I worked there 6 years. Who would want to ever copy someone that can't spend less than it takes in and miss the mark by $2 trillion a year, 30% of your budget? All of that starts to add up.
1: I was at the White House last month when the Indiana Hoosier football team was recognized for winning the national championship, something that you probably never thought you would see in your life. And President Trump gave a shout out to a lot of different members of the political world that were also there, including many different state senators who in the primary season won their primaries and are going to be replacing senators who did not want to redistrict. What is the latest that we should know about redistricting as we look forward? I know it cannot happen now for the 2026 cycle in Indiana, but what should we know about what might happen in 2027 for the 2028 cycle?
2: Well, for any lighthearted Republicans that had issues with that when the Democrats have become the gerrymanderers to perfection, and you look at New England, I won't go into that. It was kind of evening the playing field, and when our state senators decided to die on that hill, I told them, that doesn't make sense. Why you're having this moment of not being able to see clearly. No other state had that difficulty. And last time I had spoken to the president face-to-face was at the National Governor's Administration. And when I was walking out, he reminded me that they're going to be getting involved in those primaries like he said they would. He talked to them twice. J.D. came in twice physically. And why you rebuked that when it didn't make sense on some type of, you know, kind of flaky reason that, well, just because they do it, we shouldn't. That's the kind of weak-kneed approach to politics Republicans have taken too long. And that's why we're in a structural disadvantage when it comes to how much they've gerrymandered. And even the way congressional districts are formed, where you count illegal immigration into the census and do the calculation there. Most are housed in California, Illinois, and New York. And that could be 10 to 15 congressional districts. All of that is the rationality for it. And it won't, we can't do anything to impact the midterms, of course. Some other states have tried it where they didn't already have their primaries, but it'll be an issue once we get right-minded individuals elected this fall. I think that'll be taken up again.
1: Indiana in general, I just find the Bears situation to be such a metaphor, because for so long, Chicago was the capital of the Midwest, the city that so many people who graduate from Big Ten schools, my wife is from, went to the University of Michigan. It feels like it was a funnel. Everybody kind of went into Chicago. Are you seeing that start to change? Because I'll tell you this, a lot of people, it feels like, are leaving Chicago, which is why I think the Bears are kind of a symptom, a symbol of dysfunction that's there. How's Indiana benefiting from people who have decided, you know what, I don't want to stay in Illinois anymore. Chicago, maybe there's another city that makes more sense.
2: So I was reading a report, and it said net migration into states, not immigration, migration, people leaving one state to go to another. I knew Texas, Florida, probably Tennessee was going to be there, Carolinas, and I think everyone we've mentioned so far are red states. I get the number seven, it's Indiana. We were the only state in the northern half of the country where people are moving into it. Fort Wayne's the fastest growing city in the Midwest, not the cities that are structurally blue from top to bottom, and almost every large city is, and look at their own issues. But no, we have people moving in from Illinois and the demographic moving into Fort Wayne at the highest percentage, Chicagoans. So Lake County, which is where Hammond is, is turning, if not had a Republican U.S. rep in, I think, 96 years. We're getting so close. That used to be a margin of 30-70 red to blue. Now it's nearly even. That's the difference. And people will vote with their feet if you keep putting bad stuff on them in the places that roll like the federal government, California, Illinois, New York. They're the three biggest and the worst at it. And sooner or later that happens, then you say, wow, what could we have done better? You could have done better just by using common sense and making sure that you don't grow government, you grow the real economy.
1: Are people going to be troubled now when it comes to deciding whether they're going to vote for the Indiana-based Chicago Bears or the Indiana-based Indianapolis Colts?
2: I think when we ran that by the Colts, we figured in a place like Indiana, they would embrace the addition of, and that is true, they welcomed the fact that the Bears would be coming into the state just like I anticipated they would. I know the organization. And I think they know it's a win. They know how good it's been to be, you know, here in Indiana. There's not one Hoosier that would, for any reason, say, I wish we didn't have the Colts. The Bears are going to be accepted the same way, and they're going to be glad that they're going to get a stadium that's probably a lot better than if you built it there in Illinois. It's going to be in a location where you can finally tailgate, do all kinds of mixed-use investment, because we make that easy, not difficult. So I think all in all, Hoosiers will welcome them with open arms.
1: Outstanding. We appreciate the time, Governor Mike Braun of Indiana. When it is officially official, we will have you on again. But congrats on how things are going on Indiana, and early congrats on the potential move.
2: Thank you, Clay. And when it happens, we'll be sure to get back on.
1: For sure. That is Indiana Governor Mike Braun.
0: Level up your brain. Mental Mogging with Clay and Buck.
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1: Welcome back in, Clay and Buck. 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Make sure you don't miss anything. And we're going to have some cool opportunities here in the near future. You're going to be able to see all 3 hours of video, Buck and me, many of our guests. 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Buck and I were texting about growth. 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But we got to be all places for all people. And you may have kids. You may have grandkids. You may hear a segment. They watch YouTube all day long. If your kids and grandkids are anything like mine, they are on YouTube all the time. And so we've got to be everywhere that they are. We're also on TikTok. We're on Instagram. We're everywhere. But in particular, the video feeds of radio shows, audio shows, they do unbelievable numbers. And the team was just telling me we had a couple of videos that went over 100,000 streams this past week alone. And that is growing. I think, what do we have, 130,000 or so subscribers. We want to continue to drive that up in a big way. So if you're listening right now, search out Clay and Buck. Go click like and subscribe, and you will be able to soon see all of our videos. I wanted to play this. We talked about Graham Plattner in Maine and the fact that his Nazi chest tattoo, it doesn't seem to be a major issue. In fact, the Nazi chest tattoo, well, it's a good thing, at least compared to what might happen if this guy would have otherwise had an Israeli chest tattoo. Listen.
18: The Nazi tattoo,
19: somebody said that they talked to somebody who had seen one of those or wore one of those, and it was silver, and it didn't even occur to him that it was the same thing. I think people are making as much of it as they can because they don't have a lot of substance around anything else. And if they did, we'd hear about it, believe me. They are trolling for dirt.
10: What if he has like a Israeli flag tattoo or something? Would that be a deal breaker?
17: For me?
10: Yeah.
17: Honestly, yeah.
10: That would be
17: Israeli? Yeah, because I don't support genocide and he doesn't either. And that would show that he was being inconsistent. And he's been very consistent about that.
1: You may have had a little bit of difficulty hearing that, but it is a crazy interview. The woman said if he had an Israeli flag tattoo, she wouldn't support him because she doesn't support genocide and neither does he, but she's fine with him having a Nazi tattoo. Not just a Nazi tattoo, an SS prison guard Nazi tattoo. The people who actually executed the genocide against Jewish people. This is crazy. And if you say, okay, well, maybe it's just a little bit of a discordant note. Graham Plattner attacked John Fetterman, who would be his Senate colleague, Senate Democrat colleague, for supporting Israel too much. Let me reiterate. The guy with a Nazi tattoo that he had for 18 years, a Nazi SS camp tattoo, the worst of the Nazis, criticized another Democrat for being too committed to Israel. If you had a Nazi tattoo, would you criticize anyone if you really wanted to pretend that it was an accident? Would you criticize someone for being too committed to Israel? That actually makes you look like a Nazi and someone that might not mind having an SS death camp Nazi tattoo on the chest. This is worse than a swastika. And he knew all about it, and he had it for 18 years. And his supporter, that woman that was interviewed in Maine, says, well, I wouldn't support him if he had an Israeli flag chest tattoo because that would mean that he supported genocide. Hello, he has a Nazi tattoo. The genocide of our times. For concentration camp guards. Again, I don't think Josh Shapiro can get a nomination in today's Democrat Party. Popular governor of Pennsylvania, they tried to burn down the governor's mansion because he's Jewish. This is real. It's a significant fact. And unfortunately, it's an asset for Graham Plattner. I really do believe this, that he has a Nazi tattoo with many of the people that now vote in the Democrat Party.
18: Looking for normal in a crazy world? Clay and Buck have your back.
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21: President Trump is announcing an agreement with Iran is now complete. In a post on Truth Social, Trump said he was authorizing the immediate removal of the U.S. naval blockade and that the Strait of Hormuz will now open. Pakistan Prime Minister Shahbaz Sharif said the two sides are expected to meet for a signing ceremony on Friday in Switzerland. Details of the agreement have not been released, but the deal includes the end of military operations in Lebanon, according to Sharif. Kentucky Senator Mitch McConnell has been hospitalized. A statement from McConnell's office says he was admitted this morning and is receiving excellent care. The reason for his hospitalization or his current condition is still unknown. Denny Hamlin is on fire. The driver of the number 11 car took home the checkered flag in the Great American Getaway 400 from Pocono Raceway. Hamlin held off Tyler Reddick for his third NASCAR Cup Series victory in a row. William Byron, John Nemechek, and Kyle Larson rounded out the top five finishers. I'm Rob.
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1: Welcome back in. We are going to be joined here shortly by Jennifer Say, XXXY founder, which is a brand that I'm proud to have a relationship with. They have a crazy perspective that men and women are different and that men shouldn't be able to win women's championships. And Jennifer joins us now. This story has not gone away because Democrats have gone insane on it. We've been talking about California a lot as the governor's votes still come in and as the mayor's votes come in. You lived in the Bay Area for a long time working with Levi's. Can you believe that there are still boys identifying as girls that are winning girls' state championship? And I don't know if you read the LA Times article about one of these individuals, but it's one of the craziest sports articles I've ever seen in my life.
2: I did read it. Excuse me. And I saw the picture. I can't remember the headline, Clay. Maybe you can remember it. But it was something about how this, you know, boy wrapped in love overcame all the meanies who like Donald Trump. I mean, that was essentially the headline.
1: Yes.
2: But this is a boy who won two state championships for the second year in a row. We still don't know if he's going to compete in college. He's a senior this year. I think it's very likely that he will compete for a UC or Cal State, and they just haven't said it yet because of the onslaught. But it's not just California. It is Colorado, where I live, even West Virginia. We'll get to the Supreme Court cases, I know, but West Virginia, a boy just won, a sophomore in high school, just won the West Virginia state championship in the shot put. So it's happening across the country. Can I believe it? No, I can't believe any of this is happening. I can't believe we can't win because it's so stupid. The other side, it doesn't even make any sense. And yet here we are. We have to keep fighting it legislatively and culturally.
1: Here is the headline that you just referenced in the LA Times. This is a real article. Shielded by love, transgender athlete A.B. Hernandez defeated vitriol stoked by Trump. Again, the controversy here is President Trump and many people out there of a wide variety of political perspectives who are just not insane have said boys should compete against girls. Boys should not compete against girls. Boys should compete against boys. Girls should compete against girls. And this guy who identified as a girl has now won, I think it's three straight years of state high school championships in California. And you just mentioned, Jennifer, the fact that I believe it's Idaho and West Virginia, there is a Supreme Court case that theoretically we're going to get a decision on this month about whether or not the states of Idaho and West Virginia can say girls' sports can only be played by girls. What's the latest there? What do we expect? What do you think is going to happen?
2: Yeah, so these cases were bundled together. They were heard before the Supreme Court on January 13th. I think I was on your show that day explaining what those cases were about. There was a rally on the steps of the Supreme Court. Two cases bundled together. One, in Idaho, a man wanted to compete at Boise State in track and field. And the other in West Virginia, a young adolescent boy who had been on puberty blockers since, you know, he was very young, and estrogen, who wants to compete on the girls' track and field team in West Virginia. The arguments to some extent in these cases conflict with each other because, of course, the argument with the adult male is he should be included. He's a woman. But the argument with the adolescent male is, well, he didn't go through male puberty. He's on puberty blockers, so he has no advantage, which would suggest that the other guy does have advantage. We know they both have advantage. Anyway, what will be decided, which you just alluded to, and you're the lawyer, not me, but essentially whether the 27 states that currently have laws on the books protecting women's sports, can they continue to do so? So are those laws constitutional? What it will not do, no matter what happens, is force the 23 states, that includes California, that includes Colorado, that don't have laws on the books that put gender identity above sex, it will not force them to change their ways. And so we will not be done yet. We're halfway done in about a little more than half the states, but we'll need to keep going because girls in California deserve fair competition too. Not to mention, you know this, in sports, if you compete at a high level and elite level, you compete across state lines. So if a girl in Tennessee makes a national championship and competes against a California team, so she has to compete against a boy there, how is that going to work?
1: Did you think that Democrats would stay crazy on this, or after the Trump election win in 2024, almost immediately in February of 2025, he had a big ceremony. He said girls are not going to have to compete against boys in NCAA championships anymore. Of course, Leah Thomas, a boy pretending to be a girl, won an NCAA swimming title in 2022. Did you think Democrats are just going to say, okay, Trump changed the rules, maybe now the Supreme Court's going to change the rules? Did you think they were going to stay crazy, or did you think they were going to kind of give up on this fight?
2: No, I thought they were going to stay crazy. I was in the room when he signed the executive order. I was standing right behind him, and the mood was so festive and celebratory, and I wanted to be optimistic and cheerful because it was a great moment. But I knew in my heart of hearts Clay, anything he does, they just want to fight him more. I knew it would get worse, not better.
1: So you were a elite Olympic gymnast, for people who do not remember your history. And some people out there will say, why do you care? It's only a few people. Pretend that were true. What would your response be to that argument to those people?
2: Well, it's not a few, and it grows every single year, but one is too many. I would say back to them, do we allow one guy to take performance-enhancing drugs? Oh, it's just the one guy. Who cares? Let him take his steroids. Who cares? So what? He hits more home runs than everybody else. So what? He shaved 2 seconds off his time. No, we don't allow it once. Sports, to make them watchable, for us to want to watch, we rely on the rules being fair. It's not fun if the fix is in. It's not fun to watch. And if boys can gain an advantage, I mean, these are all crappy male athletes that make the switch. They are of no repute. They have no ranking. And suddenly they just ascend the ranks. Oh, and by the way, they get snaps and claps. And, you know, they have victim status and they're overcoming adversity. And they win the lottery. They win the medals and they win the cheers and applause, even though the vast majority of us disagree with this happening. So I can't explain it, Clay. I wouldn't want to climb into the Democrats' brain on this, but no, I don't think they're ever going to give it up. I think we have a long road ahead.
1: Why did you found the brand that you did? What is XXXY for people out there who don't know? If you agree that men should not be competing in women's sports, there's basically one athletic brand that will actually say that. And by the way, Outkick was the only sports media brand that would say it for a long time. How crazy is it that Nike is putting boys in girls' gear and trying to sell girls' gear that way? Many other different athletic brands have done the same. You worked for a long time at Levi's in San Francisco. You were not someone who was particularly political, to my knowledge. And then you said, I can't deal with this anymore. Why the brand?
2: Yeah, I mean, I left the left. I was a Democrat because of COVID policy, and that just sort of, I then was looking at everything, and this obviously is so crazy, and I've long taken a stand in defense of female athletes. I was the first former gymnast, to expose the abuse, the physical, emotional, and sexual abuse in the sport. And I everything I am is because I was able to compete and have the opportunity to compete and win in sports as a young woman, a young girl, and then a woman. I want every girl to have that opportunity. I want my 9-year-old daughter to have that opportunity. And brands influence the culture. We cannot just come at this politically and legislatively. The reason we are where we are is we ceded too much ground culturally. I want to just wrest back the culture with the full force it was taken from us and make it cool to say what is obvious to anyone with eyes, that men are stronger and faster and girls deserve their own sports. It's not complicated, but we let them take the moral high ground and the cool high ground. And so even though people agree with us, they're afraid to say the normal common sense thing.
1: I do think this is significant and important to keep slamming home. You are a elite female athlete. It is considered controversial for you not to say boys shouldn't be able to compete against girls, but to say girls' sports should only be for girls. To your point, culturally, do you feel like it is shifting now where the controversial opinion is saying boys should be able to compete as girls? How would you assess the ground upon which we're standing on that issue now?
2: I think we've made some legislative ground. There's 27 states, as we discussed, that have laws on the books protecting women's sports. I think the governing bodies, we've made some progress there. The International Olympic Committee has said the women's category is for women only. The Olympics in 2028, we won't see men punching women in the face in a boxing ring. I think culturally we have a lot more work to do. All of the crazy people that hold this crazy view, they're leading institutions. You know, look at the headlines in newspapers like what you just read, universities, academia. So all of the places that kind of influence and inform the culture, they're sort of run by this minority viewpoint. Not a single very high profile currently competing athlete at the professional or Olympic level has come out vociferously and full throatedly in support of the protection of women's sports. Not one actually came out after the IOC announcement to say, this is great. Not one. That, I think that says a lot about where we are in the culture.
1: What do you say to the Megan Rapinos of the world who have said it actually, and a lot of WNBA players have said the same thing. Dawn Staley has said the same thing. The head coach of South Carolina women's basketball. Hey, men who identify as women are women, and they should be able to play women's sports.
2: What about the girls? You're so obsessed with this group that you call a vulnerable minority. Why do we want to be mean? Why do we want to narrowly define what a woman is? What about the girls? What about the female category that you benefited from? Don't girls and women today deserve a fair playing field like you enjoyed? What about the girls? They want us to relentlessly look at the boys, to look at A.B. Hernandez with his garish makeup and his ridiculousness. They just keep pointing us to them, and they want us to gaze at them. What about the girls? Can you answer that question, Megan Rapinoe? What about the girls?
1: Last question for you. You just mentioned the garish makeup. Back in the day, people would look at white people who dressed up as black, and they would say blackface is uniquely offensive because of not only putting the makeup on, but exaggerating the behavior in a way that is stereotypical in nature. I would argue that woman face, for many of these men, they not only dress up like women, they behave in these exaggerated, very manic, schoolgirl-like behaviors. Even the way they stand, the way they hold their hands, the way they hold their feet, it's creepy. And it's strange, and it's weird, and most women don't actually act like that. How has this become normalized?
2: It's so gross. It's one of the most grotesque aspects of this, Clay, and we wouldn't tolerate it from any other group. I have often pointed out A.B. Hernandez, the California athlete. He stands with this pigeon-toed, knock-kneed stance that's this, like, aw shucks, I'm just a six-year-old with a lollipop kind of thing. He has his wrist flexed back when he's running and jumping. No athlete runs this way. No girl athlete. It's like the way a boy would mock running like a girl if he were asked to do so. It's insulting. It's what women have fought against for decades. And they're adopting these retrograde stereotypes. And that's the evidence that they're somehow girls and women. It's so offensive. I don't even know how everybody doesn't see it. It is grotesque. If my daughter acted that way, I would be embarrassed, and I would tell her to stop it and stand up like a regular person.
1: I see all women everywhere, and I'm not a fashion person, as you well know, but the athleisure wear is wildly popular. The number of women that are listening to us right now that are wearing it is probably off the charts. I go pick up my kids at school. Every mom, it feels like, is wearing athleisure. Your brand is the only one that is owned by a woman, that is run for a woman, and actually believes that women's athletics are for women. If you agree on all that front and you're wearing any other brand, they actually don't agree with your beliefs.
2: Yeah, and I think, you know, people say all the time, I want a brand that aligns with my values. Okay, you have one now. You have one. 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It's woman owned. 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But yeah, people say it all the time. They say they want brands that align with their values. Well, put your money where your mouth is. Buy a brand that aligns with your values.
1: Amen. My wife wears it. Riley Gaines wears it. I'm actually wearing the men's shorts right now. They're for men. How do people find XXXY? And good luck with the Supreme Court case.
2: Thank you. Go to xx-xyathletics.com. Tons of Father's Day stuff right now.
1: Good idea. XX/XY. Just type in XX/XY. You'll find it on everywhere. You'll love the products. Jen, thanks for all the work you're doing.
2: Thank you, Clay.
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1: Welcome back in. Closing up shop here on Clay and Buck. Appreciate all of you hanging out with us. I encourage you, as always, go subscribe to everything. Make sure you do not miss it. I did want to play a cut. I had the team pull it. This is Scott Pelley, recently fired from 60 Minutes. This is him talking about the fact that he doesn't believe anybody thinks CBS or 60 Minutes are biased. Cut 22.
7: What was the feeling about that particular opening salvo to the team?
12: Uh-oh. She, I am told, said something to the effect of, why do you think the country thinks you're biased? 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What are you talking about? 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
1: 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We'll be back with all of you tomorrow. 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
8: Welcome. It is Verdict with Senator Ted Cruz, Ben Ferguson with you. And if you're listening on the radio, it's so nice to have you around the country with us. And don't forget, this show is a podcast 3 days a week as well. So make sure you download Verdict with Ted Cruz wherever you get your podcast so you don't miss an episode. Senator, we've got a lot to talk about today on the show, including some very interesting moves by ActBlue. We got to remind people exactly who they are.
9: Well, ActBlue is the principal online funding arm for the Democrats nationally. It is the website that left-wing donors go to give money to Democrats. It raises hundreds of millions of dollars for Democrats. It funnels in the aggregate, billions of dollars for Democrats. And there have long been serious allegations that ActBlue was essentially laundering foreign contributions, that foreign nationals, in particular Chinese nationals, were making illegal campaign contributions through ActBlue to fund Democrats running for office. And this week, the CEO of ActBlue testified before Congress, and Congress, the House, is examining whether ActBlue was deliberately covered up the illegal foreign contributions that they were receiving, whether ActBlue lied to Congress over it. And the ActBlue CEO, over and over and over again, pleaded the fifth. Her answer to just about every question was, "I can't answer because that may incriminate me in criminal conduct." It was stunning. We're going to break it down and give you all the facts on that.
8: Yeah, it really is incredible. I also want to talk to you real quick about the International Fellowship of Christians and Jews and the really important work they're doing to help people that are hurting right now in Israel and how you can get involved. From America's Revolutionary War to Israel's fight for survival in 1948, both nations have faced moments that tested their courage, yet freedom endured, In October of 1985, President Ronald Reagan delivered these remarks about America's commitment to stand with Israel.
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8: As America celebrates its 250th anniversary, the International Fellowship of Christians and Jews reflects on the friendship between the United States and Israel, two democracies built on faith, liberty, and hope. 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All right, so let's get back into this, AgBlue. So there are many people that they've heard the name. You described this perfectly, Senator. This is the arm and the power, the muscle of the Democratic Party pushing agenda, ideology, campaigns, ad campaigns, advocacy campaigns for radical left things. But when they were asked about their funding, and this is why it matters, they wouldn't answer the question of, hey, is this money coming in that you guys are raising from outside the United States of America? That would be a huge deal. Because if I remember correctly, Democrats were obsessed with foreign interference in our elections. They were obsessed with if Russia was involved in Donald Trump's campaign. Remember that? That was like something they wanted to impeach him over. And now, like, you asked him a question like, hey, where's your guys' funding coming from? They're literally not saying a word.
9: Yeah, it's not just that they wanted to impeach him over it. They did impeach him over it. Yep. They impeached him. The House voted to impeach him when the Democrats had control. And then the Senate acquitted President Trump. But look, the facts here are really concerning on their face. Here's what the New York Post reported. ActBlue CEO pleads the fifth as House probes illegal foreign donations to Dems. The CEO of the largest Democratic fundraising platform pleaded the Fifth Amendment Wednesday. Rather than testify before Congress about allegations that her firm illegally funneled foreign donations to federal campaigns. Quote, on the advice of counsel, I respectfully decline to answer this question pursuant to my Fifth Amendment rights under the Constitution. ActBlue boss Regina Wallace Jones said in response to the first question posed during the House hearing. House Administration Committee Chairman Brian Stile from Wisconsin said in his opening remarks that there was, quote, significant concern that ActBlue may have allowed foreign donations on their platform, lied to Congress, and withheld responsive documents from a congressional subpoena. All three of those actions are illegal. The panel issued a subpoena compelling Wallace Jones' testimony after ActBlue lawyers indicated she wouldn't answer questions on a voluntary basis. Stile and other Republican committee chairmen looking into ActBlue have claimed that Wallace Jones also misled Congress about the strength of fraud safeguards on its platform. Representative Joe Morrell, the top Democrat on the administration committee, dismissed the hearing as a partisan exercise and accused his GOP colleagues of refusing to investigate possible illegal foreign donations on their party's biggest platform, WinRed. Well, the difference is WinRed does not have multiple serious credible allegations of foreign donors, in particular Chinese donors, funneling vast amounts of cash into campaigns. And I want you to listen to this exchange. This is an exchange with the ActBlue CEO and the House committee. Give a listen.
11: On the advice of my counsel, I respectfully decline to answer this question pursuant to my Fifth Amendment rights under the Constitution. On the advice of counsel, I respectfully decline to answer the question pursuant to my Fifth Amendment rights under the Constitution. I respectfully decline to answer the question pursuant to the attorney-client privilege and my Fifth Amendment rights under the Constitution. On the advice of counsel, I respectfully decline to answer the question pursuant to my Fifth Amendment rights under the Constitution. On the advice of counsel, I respectfully decline to answer the question pursuant to my Fifth Amendment rights under the Constitution. On the advice of counsel, I respectfully decline to answer the question pursuant to my Fifth Amendment rights under the Constitution.
8: Senator, that goes on for another like 2 minutes. You get the point. She practiced and rehearsed and did it perfectly, right? I'm not going to answer any questions. I'm not going to do anything that can incriminate myself. I'm not going to answer if, in fact, there's countless dollars. We're talking about millions and millions coming in from foreign adversaries that might be influencing the Democratic Party.
9: Okay, the one word you said that was inaccurate there was millions. Just in 2024, Act Blue raised over $2 billion with a B.
8: Yeah.
9: We're talking a massive amount of money coming in online, typically in smaller donations, but lots and lots and lots of them. And there are literally 3 minutes of nothing but her pleading the fifth over and over and over again. We only played the first minute of that for you, but it just goes on and on and on. She wouldn't answer anything. And here, I want you to listen now to Jim Jordan. Jim Jordan questioning her. Give a listen.
12: Your board chairman said Act Blue accepted up to 38 million contributions in 2024 that had the signs of foreign origin. How much fraud is too much fraud?
11: On the advice of counsel, I respectfully decline to answer the question pursuant to my Fifth Amendment rights under the Constitution.
12: How many foreign contributions did Act Blue accept?
11: On the advice of counsel, I respectfully decline to answer the question pursuant to my Fifth Amendment rights under the Constitution.
12: How much money did Act Blue accept from Russia?
11: On the advice of counsel, I respectfully decline to answer the question pursuant to my Fifth Amendment rights under the Constitution.
12: Why did your entire legal team quit? 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
11: On the advice of counsel, I respectfully decline to answer the question pursuant to my Fifth Amendment rights under the Constitution.
8: Truly incredible there from just constantly. Let me do that again. How many seconds do I have to you? 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
8: 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It is Verdict with Senator Ted Cruz, Ben Ferguson with you. 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It's always free. 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You can also watch the show on YouTube if you'd rather watch it. Just put in Verdict with Ted Cruz and you will find it there. Senator, it wasn't just, by the way, Act Blue that was having a bad week on Capitol Hill. The Southern Poverty Law Center, well, things weren't going well for them either, and we should definitely talk about that.
9: Yeah, so the Southern Poverty Law Center also testified in the House of Representatives this week, and their testimony went abysmally bad. The Act Blue CEO sounded like a mafioso just pleading the fifth over and over and over again. That's the same thing typically mafia bosses have done when they've been in congressional testimony, and that apparently is what Democrat fundraisers do as well. Well, Southern Poverty Law Center didn't plead the fifth, but here's how the New York Post covered it. Southern Poverty Law Center CEO grilled at testy hearing about DOJ charges for secretly funding the KKK. The embattled Southern Poverty Law Center CEO, Brian Fair, appeared Tuesday before the House Judiciary Committee for a grilling over Justice Department allegations that the ostensibly anti-racism group secretly funded the extremism it claims to oppose. Fair broadly defended the center while declining to answer for specific alleged wrongdoing. After the DOJ, in April, filed fraud and conspiracy charges alleging millions of dollars in donor funds flowed to hate groups, including the Ku Klux Klan, Aryan Nations, and National Socialist Party of America, otherwise known as the Nazis.
21: Yeah.
9: All of the allegations in the indictment will be addressed in the Middle District of Alabama, Fair said repeatedly through nearly 4 hours of testimony. So rather than say I plead the fifth, he just said, well, that's going to be addressed in court. Representative Wesley Hunt, a Republican from Texas and a good friend, he asked, were donors informed that contributions were actually funding members of the KKK? Fair gave the same deflection, saying that'll be addressed in court. Hunt, one of four Black House Republicans, recounted allegations that legacy civil rights group paid a KKK leader a salary and even approved an expense report for a cross burning. Let me repeat that.
8: Wow.
9: The Southern Poverty Law Center, according to the U.S. Department of Justice, paid a KKK leader a salary and approved an expense report for a cross burning. Quote, according to a superseding indictment, the SPLC paid more than $4.1 million to informants tied to extremist groups, including the KKK, from 2010 to 2023, Hunt said. In two cases, informants who were active members of the local KKK chapter reportedly told the SPLC that they wanted out because they feared for their safety. Instead of supporting their exit, the SPLC employee allegedly encouraged them to remain involved and offered them a monthly salary of $1,200 to do so. As a result, one informant rose into a leadership role within the KKK, recruited other new members, purchased KKK materials, and were even reimbursed for expenses related to cross-burning events. Hunt added, quote, I can't make this up. This is not just ironic, sir. It's quite outrageous. Fair gave a big picture denial during another member's grilling, saying, quote, we don't fund the KKK and we don't fund hate groups, while deferring to the outcome of litigation on the specifics. Now, I want you to listen to this exchange in particular with Congressman Brandon Gill when he's questioning the CEO of the SPLC. Here, give a listen.
20: Do you have an opinion on this tattoo?
21: I'm not an expert on tattoos. No, I don't.
20: Okay. I can give you a little bit of background. This is a tattoo on Maine Democrat Senate candidate Grand Plattner's chest. That's the Nazi SS death head tattoo. Do you have any opinions on that?
21: If it's what you say, if it's a Nazi symbol, mm-hmm. We oppose Nazis.
20: We oppose, I agree, we do oppose Nazis. Do you think if somebody got a Nazi tattoo on their chest, that's indicative that they might be a Nazi?
21: You'd have to ask Mr. Plattner why he has that symbol. Already said that if it is a symbol of Nazism, we oppose Nazis.
20: You don't think that that's indicative that perhaps he holds Nazi sentiments?
21: It may well be.
20: It may well be. I think, Do people who aren't Nazis normally get Nazi tattoos on their chest?
21: Again, I assume they don't.
20: You assume they don't? I would assume so, too. I don't know anybody who's not a Nazi. I don't know anybody who has a Nazi tattoo on their chest but is not a Nazi. Do you? Do you think that somebody who has a Nazi tattoo on their chest should serve in the United States Senate?
21: I wouldn't vote for that person.
20: I certainly wouldn't either. Do you think that this should disqualify him politically from serving in the Senate?
21: Again, I'm not sure where the line of questions is going. The SPLC, if you're asking me, I'm sorry.
20: Go ahead.
21: If you're asking me if the SPLC opposes Nazis and Nazi symbols, the answer is yes.
20: Yep. The SPLC has referred to this same tattoo as a racist skinhead symbol and tattoo. You can see the resemblance there. You wouldn't want somebody with a tattoo like that in the Senate?
21: No,
20: I wouldn't. I wouldn't either. I appreciate your candor there.
8: I love that's how hard it is to get the Southern Poverty Law Center to denounce a guy with a Nazi tattoo, that you have to spoon feed it to them, Senator. And then these are the same people that were actually funding and approving expense reports for cross burning of people they were paying a salary to in the KKK. That is the part you can't make up.
9: And Nazis, to be clear, it wasn't just the Klan. They were also funding Nazis. But look, the head of the Southern Poverty Law Center is a hardcore left-wing Democrat partisan. The SPLC is entirely in the tank for the Democrat Party. They hate Republicans. It is fairly striking that the CEO of the Southern Poverty Law Center was forced to say about Graham Plattner, the commie Nazi oyster farmer in Maine, quote, I wouldn't vote for him.
8: Yeah.
9: And to follow up, should the guy with the Nazi tattoo be in the Senate? No. That tells you just how indefensible it is when even their most extreme partisans are forced to say, of course not, if you got a friggin' Nazi tattoo on you. You're a Nazi, and we should be not be electing Nazis to the Senate. This shouldn't be hard, and yet every single Democrat senator except John Fetterman is unwilling to say what the CEO just said there.
8: Quick break. It is Verdict with Senator Ted Cruz. A lot more coming.
0: My name is Whitney Allen, and I'm a widow. 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
24: President Trump is announcing an agreement with Iran is now complete. In a post on Truth Social, Trump said he was authorizing the immediate removal of the U.S. naval blockade and that the Strait of Hormuz will now open. Pakistan Prime Minister Shahbaz Sharif said the two sides are expected to meet for a signing ceremony on Friday in Switzerland. Reports state that Iran's Supreme National Security Council confirmed today that Tehran and Washington had finalized a memorandum of understanding to end the war after months of negotiations. A dozen people are dead after a plane crashed in Missouri this morning. Local media is reporting the plane was carrying a group of skydivers and everyone on board was killed. The cause of the crash remains unknown. Bud Cauley has captured his first career tour victory after finishing atop the leaderboard at the RBC Canadian Open from TPC Toronto. Cauley won the tournament by two strokes with a score of 17 under par. Matt Fitzpatrick finished in second place at 15 under. I'm Rob.
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0: back. It is Verdict with Senator Ted Cruz, Ben Ferguson with you. It's so nice to have you with us. 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You can download it for free wherever you get your podcasts or watch it on YouTube as well. You can also tell Siri or Alexa, play Verdict with Ted Cruz. It will do it for you automatically. Senator, I want to move into another story that we highlighted here months ago. It's an important story about the children that were lost by the prior administration. There were kids that were let into this country. They were not vetted by with the adults that were with them. They were then given out to different people to, quote, take care of them in this country, and they disappeared. These children, many of them have been abused. Many of them have been abused sexually. Many of them have been abused even in work conditions. And they were lost by the prior administration. And now, luckily, many of them are being found because of what Donald Trump and the administration are doing.
1: So perhaps the biggest lie about Joe Biden and the Democrats' immigration policies is the lie that they embrace open borders because of compassion. The reality is it is precisely the opposite. The Democrats had zero compassion for the Americans who were murdered by the violent criminal illegal aliens they released. They had zero compassion for the women who were raped by the violent criminal illegal aliens they released. They had zero compassion for the kids who were brutalized and sexually assaulted by the violent criminal illegal aliens they released. Another aspect of this tragedy is specifically the kids. During 4 years of Joe Biden's administration, the Biden administration lost over 300,000 children.
0: Yeah.
1: Verdict has covered this at length. This is a topic we talked about throughout the Biden years, but it was staggering. And these are kids, often kids that come across the border unaccompanied. We had over 12 million illegal immigrants come into this country during the Biden years. And in many instances, you'd get a little boy, you'd get a little girl, they'd be in government custody. And what the Biden administration would do is they would hand it over to adults that came to pick them up, but they wouldn't check to see if those adults were family members. They wouldn't do DNA tests to see if they're related. They'd hand them over to adults, and then they simply lost them. And they would end up with random adults that have kids. And the Biden administration said, we don't know where they are. We have no contact for them. And a significant number, we don't know how many, but a significant number of those kids were put into forced child labor. A significant number of those kids were put into sex slavery, were sexually abused. And no one in the Biden administration gave a damn. When Alejandro Mayorkas, who ran the Department of Homeland Security, would testify before the Senate, I would question him about it, and he was defiant. Well, thankfully, one of the very top priorities the Trump administration came in with is we're going to find those kids. And they've already found over 146,000 of them. They're still looking. I want you to listen to current DHS Secretary Mark Wayne Mullen at a press conference this week. Give a listen.
2: We're going to enforce our nation's laws, and we're going to right the wrongs that the Biden administration turned a blind eye to. It's because of President Trump's leadership. It's horrific to what's happening right in our own country because of 4 years of a blind eye that allowed unvetted sponsors to come pick up 450,000 kids on our borders, knowing their reports, why the Biden administration was in office, their own reports was reporting that over a third of the females, regardless of age, was sexually assaulted before they made it to their border. They knew it was human traffickers that were trafficking these young kids to the border, and then they were unvetting or refusing to vet the so-called sponsors. And there was zero wellness checks. And they want to claim that Republicans, because we're enforcing the laws, is inhumane somehow? What's inhumane about taking care of our kids? As a father of six with three young girls, I will do whatever I have to do. I will move heaven and hell to go find these kids.
0: You know, I love the commitment there. And I want to remind people of the vote, Senator, that have taken place, the Democrats. You had 145 Democrats that vote against mandating deportation for illegal aliens who commit sex crimes. You have 160 Democrats vote against mandating deportation for illegal aliens with DUIs. You have 186 Democrats who voted against mandating deportations for illegal aliens who commit welfare fraud. And you have 190 Democrats who voted against mandating deportation for illegal aliens who harm police animals. I think it's clear. Democrats have literally never met an illegal alien. They're not willing to feed, protect, defend, and allow to then take children and unvet them. There's nothing they won't do to have an open border policy.
1: Yeah, look, that's right. And those votes were all in this past year. If you go back to during the Biden administration in the Senate, 100%, every single Senate Democrat voted in favor of open borders over and over and over again. We would tee up the votes. I led the fight on many of these, and the Democrats' straight party line would vote in favor of open borders. It was, and when you asked them about the kids, they didn't have a response. They don't dispute these figures. They just don't talk about them. I want you to listen to Secretary Mullen talking about the kids they found so far and what they're what they continue looking for.
3: You know, I tell people that I haven't quit smiling since I've been Secretary of Department of Homeland Security, but I have to take that back because when we start digging into these cases and you start hearing the absolute horrific things that took place underneath the Biden administration, under true neglect at best and criminal at worst, to allow 450,000 kids to go missing throughout this country. President Trump has made it a point to go find these kids. And because of our partnership with HHS and DOJ, Department of Homeland Security, truly using the best of the best, which the Democrats sometimes want to demonize, because a lot of times this is ICE, this is HSI, this is CBP. These individuals that the Democrats seem to want to defund, but because of President Trump, we finally funded them for 3 years, we're able to push and go find these kids. We found 146,000 kids so far, 146,000 kids. We still have nearly 300,000 missing. We're investigating reports to where some of these kids claim that they were raped 600 to 700 times. I don't care who you are. I don't care if you have kids, if you don't have kids, I don't care if you're liberal, you're independent, you're a Democrat, you're Republican. If you can't stand for law enforcement to go find these kids, who are you? Who are you? Every leader should understand what's going on. And do you know where we're finding the most of them? Sanctuary cities, because they know they're safe.
0: If you think about sex trafficking at child center, you would go to a sanctuary city. That is the safest place for you to operate. You and I have talked about this bluntly.
1: Well, and it's worth explaining why, because in a sanctuary city, you have Democrat elected officials, you have Democrat district attorneys who won't prosecute the human traffickers, who won't prosecute the sex traffickers, who have decided as a political matter that their party, the Democrat Party, is for open borders. You know, you remember Chris Murphy when he said on TV, the very liberal Democrat from Connecticut, he said, the people we care about most, illegal immigrants. That was his phrase, the people we care about most. And by the way, that's a lie also. He doesn't care about the little girls and little boys being raped and turned into sex slaves. He doesn't care about them at all. What he cares about is letting in as many illegal immigrants as possible who will then vote Democrat and keep the party in power. I want you to listen to Secretary Mullen making this point that as there were multiple reports of kids being trapped in sex slavery, no Democrat gave a damn.
3: It was being reported at the time it was happening, and there was no outrage, and no one tried to hold these people accountable, and kids now have been paying for it. They've been getting raped over and over and over again because this previous administration chose not to enforce our nation's laws and protect the most vulnerable. That is shameful.
0: 600 to 700 times. That is a number that I do believe should haunt everyone listening.
1: Yeah. Look. I want you to remember when Alejandro Mayorkas testified in front of the Senate Judiciary Committee. And I showed him the plastic bracelets, the colored bracelets that traffickers would put on every illegal they brought into this country, and they were color-coded for how many thousands of dollars they owed them. And it was literally, they were treating human beings like cattle. And when you stand on the border down by the Rio Grande River, you see hundreds of these in the grass. And I asked him what the colored wristbands were, and his answer was, I have no idea. I've never seen them before. Yeah. Which I got to admit, made me really angry, because it means he hadn't bothered to go to the border at all. He did not care about the children being trafficked. And I view those colored wristbands as modern day leg irons. This is slavery today in America, and the Democrats were responsible for it. And one of the most important things the Trump administration is doing is stopping this horrific abuse of kids that the Democrats allowed to have happen.
0: Yeah, quick break. It is Verdict with Senator Ted Cruz. Don't forget to download our podcast wherever you get your podcasts as well. We'll be right back.
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0: Welcome back. It is Verdict with Senator Ted Cruz, Ben Ferguson with you. It's so nice to have you with us wherever you are listening around the country on radio stations. Reminder, we do this show as a podcast 3 days a week, so make sure you don't miss an episode. 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And if you want to watch the show, you can on YouTube as well. Make sure you hit that subscribe button. Same way, Verdict with Ted Cruz there. And you can also tell Siri or Alexa, play Verdict with Ted Cruz. It will do it for you automatically. All right, Senator, I want to get into another story that is getting like no news at all. It's the reason why we love doing this show together. We get to talk about issues like that. The Green New Deal, which is the Green New Scam, has been exposed yet again for exactly what it is. And we've got some very interesting data and ties to different green scam deals that your tax dollars were involved with.
1: Well, this week, the Department of the Interior announced that they were cutting off millions of dollars that were flowing to radical left-wing groups that were using that money to actively fight against the Trump administration, to undermine the policies they were supposed to be implementing. And here's how Fox News reported it. Trump administration axes ties to dozens of progressive groups in, quote, direct opposition to mission, decisive action. The Department of the Interior is cutting 43 partnerships with outside groups. It says no longer align with the Trump administration's priorities, eliminating more than $4 million in planned funding for programs tied to DEI, environmental justice, and support services for illegal immigrants. Led by Secretary Doug Burgum, the department determined that the agreements were operating, quote, in direct opposition to its mission, according to a press release obtained by Fox News. Under Secretary Burgum, the Department of the Interior is ending partnerships with groups that no longer represent the priorities of the American people, the department said. In response, DOI said it is terminating all agreements with the identifying groups and removing references to them from its websites. The terminated agreements supported internship programs, conservation initiatives, research projects, and cooperative partnerships. A department-wide review launched in March uncovered nearly 3,000 active agreements with about 2,000 outside groups, ranging from NGOs and nonprofits to private entities and educational institutions. The review later found multiple groups, quote, did not appear to provide a clear benefit or, quote, did not align with the department's mission, according to the department. Among the groups targeted were the Hispanic Access Foundation, which offers scholarships for illegal immigrant Latino students, and Latino Outdoors, which the department said provided instructions on avoiding detention by ICE. Latino Outdoors has advocated against oil and gas development, while Hispanic Access Foundation has worked with the National Park Service to conduct a variety of educational and cultural support activities, according to the department. The department cited the American Alliance of Museums, which it said had a contract with the National Park Services to build DEI programs across national parks as a part of the agency's community engagement initiative. The department pointed to the group's previous Facing Change initiative, which promoted DEI efforts at museums. Conservation International, an environmental group, the department said, advocates a total phase out of fossil fuels. The department noted the organization's statement describing fossil fuels as the, quote, leading culprit of planet-warming carbon emissions and its support for environmental justice and equity-focused climate policies. Another group on the department's list was the Cultural Landscape Foundation, which it said has a master cooperative agreement with the National Park Service to conduct a variety of educational and cultural support activities. The organization has opposed several administration initiatives, including suing over changes at the Kennedy Center, criticizing plans for the White House ballroom, and highlighting cultural landscapes and historic sites it said are threatened by administration action through its Landside 2026 Erasing American History initiative. And look, understand, these are left-wing activist groups. They're entitled to have their political views. They're entitled to disagree with the Trump administration. We are a free country, and they have a free speech right to say they think everything that the Trump administration does is wrong. What they don't have is an entitlement to get taxpayer dollars to do it, to pay them to fight the Trump administration. This is a pattern. The Democrats do a lot, which is when they take over government, they begin funneling millions and sometimes billions of dollars to their left-wing, supposedly nonprofit allies, who then use that money to support their agenda and, by the way, to hire all of them and funnel the cash. Often it is just naked corruption.
17: Yeah,
1: so the waste.
17: People are making a ton of money off the money being donated. Let's be clear.
1: No, it is a very lucrative business. When you can turn on the spigot and you know, have, as the EPA put it at the end of the Biden administration, basically throwing gold bars out the window. That's how bad it was. That was the Biden administration describing what they themselves were doing. But this is a pattern. I got to say, normally Republican administrations are not very good at unwinding this. So the Democrats dump a bunch of money, and when Republicans get in, typically they don't do anything about it. They don't funnel the money in another direction. They don't stop it. They just are typically blissfully ignorant. I'm very glad the Trump administration is going after and cutting off this cash cow.
17: Senator, you talk about the cash cow, and that's obviously part of it. We saw how many lefties and friends of Obama, for example, got massive amounts of cash before they filed for bankruptcy with things like
1: Stacey Abrams, with her left-wing nonprofit, got $2 billion with a B.
17: Yeah, with a B. So not only is this a cash cow, but then there's a second aspect of this. I am still a little bit surprised that Democrats are pushing the Green News scam, especially with all their deadlines that the world was going to end. Al Gore put timelines out there that obviously never happened. And yet they are still so committed to this indoctrination, this religion of the Green New Deal, the Green News scam. And they're making it clear coming in these midterms, we're not backing down. One, we make too much money off of it and we funnel it to our friends. But two, this is like our religion as a party.
1: Look, and there's a revolving door between these supposed nonprofits, these NGOs, and a Democrat administration. And by the way, Democrat offices on Capitol Hill, and people go back and forth and back and forth, and they get paid. They make money. You may remember during the Biden administration, when I went to visit a detention facility on the border, and this was at a time when the Biden administration was locking out all reporters, would not let any reporters see the kids in cages. And the cages, this was during COVID, the cages were packed. And I went in, and by the way, the ludicrous explanation that the Biden administration had at the time is they said, well, if ABC's reporter or Fox News's cameraman came in,

0: 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Now, here's the man who's been recognized as radio's best. The recipient of not one, but two prestigious Marconi Awards for his broadcast excellence. The one and only, Bill Cunningham.
1: All right, Billy Cunningham, the great American. Good to have you with me this evening. A lot of events happening in the world, and we were told recently by the Donald, who, by the way, is celebrating tonight at the UFC on the South Lawn of the White House, which the media hates. See, the media love transgenderism and the explosion, shall we say, of boobies on the South. But this thing is, a lot of the reporters are angry that somehow hairy-ass men are get together and fight. And by the way, Dana White's paying the $60 million. And so there'll be no cost to the taxpayers at all. But these are things that toxic men like me enjoy. So have at it, Dana White. Have at it. And happy birthday, Donald Trump. We have the situation. You just heard a lot of news media tonight is playing clips of an interview with Robin Roberts. She was head of the softball pitching to Barack Hussein Obama, whose disastrous library is opening in Chicago with like a $400 million deficit. And he chose Chicago contractors, majority of whom were black, to do most of the work. And they've not been paid, and he's not raising money anymore. People have figured out the scam. They're not giving Barack Hussein Obama, I'm the one that used that phrase, by the way, with John McCain, any money. And somehow, with hat in hand, it's possible Obama, who may be indicted soon by the Department of Justice for all kinds of reasons, is going to ask the Congress to make up a huge deficit that he wasn't able to raise with the cost overruns. And the damn thing looks like some alien spaceship landed. And Obama is now giving interviews to Robin Roberts, a softball pitcher, ABC GMA, in which, among other things, he said not much will come of this new agreement with Iran under Donald Trump. In fact, we might be worse off than we were before. And secondly, it'll be close to his agreement. That is bovine scatology, to use a Texas term. Bovine scatology. It's not even close to what Obama rammed through and cost us so much. Obama seems to have forgotten the pallets of billions of dollars in cash deposited to Tehran that was used to fund Hezbollah, Hamas, and the Houthis. Unbelievable. Also, it started them on the path to getting nuclear weapons. The IAEA said several months back that the 60% enriched uranium would become 90% weapons grade within the next 90 days. And so they're close to getting a nuclear weapon. They funded terrorism all over the world. And before February the 28th, you might recall that the Revolutionary Guard mowed down in the streets as many as 50,000 innocent men, women, and children. And that's the system put in place by Barack Hussein Obama. And of course, Robin Roberts, the great softball pitcher, did not question Obama what was Iran like on February the 27th of this year. Close to a nuclear weapon, Revolutionary Guard completely in charge, well-funded Hezbollah, Hamas, and the Houthis, sending, since April 15th, Hezbollah has sent 2,300 rockets into northern Israel. And maybe even this morning it occurred. There were reports that more rockets. And of course, Hezbollah, which is an outshoot of the Revolutionary Guard from Iran, is being funded by Tehran, and they embed themselves in schools, apartment buildings, hospitals, and other daycare centers, so that when the Israelis respond to the source of the rocket, they kill a bunch of innocent men, women, and children, whose death was caused not by Israel, but by Hezbollah. And the Jordanian government, the Lebanese government has now said they've had enough. They want Hezbollah, the Lebanese, out of their country. But the Lebanon has no army, navy, or air force. They have police departments. But there's 20,000 bloodthirsty murderers in Lebanon from Hezbollah who will kill anyone on sight, especially Muslims who don't toe the company line. And so that's the position Netanyahu is in tonight. Whether he goes or not to Geneva on Friday is uncertain. My source in the White House told me that Bibi is quite unhappy with this and he wants to meet with the president, Donald Trump. Happy birthday again. Sometime after Wednesday, after the G7, the president, after tonight's fight, is going to fly to France Monday, Tuesday, and Wednesday. And there's some speculation that the president may hang around for a couple of days and actually be at the signing ceremony in Switzerland on Friday. But we're not sure. That puts the power and prestige of the presidency on the line. And if that happens, I want to see the Revolutionary Guard leadership, whoever the hell those bloodthirsty murderers are, to come from Tehran, go to Geneva, and sit down at a table eyeball to eyeball with Donald Trump. Do I want that to happen? Absolutely. I don't know who you're dealing with. No one knows. Who are these characters? They're murderers. They're genocidal, homicidal, and suicidal. But let them come out of Tehran, which I assume most have never left, come to Geneva, get into meetings with civilized individuals, look at the president eyeball to eyeball, and strike a deal. Could this thing blow up tonight, Monday, Tuesday? Absolutely. Wednesday, yeah. Friday, a long time away. And if Hezbollah, with cues from Iran, sent another couple hundred rockets and drones into northern Israel killing more Jews, Bibi's going to respond, then all hell's going to break loose, right? This thing is fragile at best, which is, I'll raise my hand in the back of the room. You know, I'm with Trump. I love the guy. I should have finished the job in Iran a long time ago. But he listened to the Pakistanis, including Prime Minister Shahbaz Sharif, the Pakistani prime minister, who told him about 6 weeks ago, quit bombing. Iran wants a deal badly. They can taste it. And then J.D. Vance, you know, travels to Islamabad. And after 12 hours of talk, there was no deal. So at that point, it should have been all bets are off. Let's go back and devastate, ruin, completely obliterate Iran as much as possible. Then you're in a more power. Do it so hard that the so-called Iranian leadership says, where do I got to go? When do I got to be there? And I'll sign anything to stop this. That's what I would have done, but maybe I'm a little bit to the right of Donald Trump in some respects. But he listened to the Pakistanis. He listened to the Qataris. He listened to UAE. He listened to the Saudis, who said, quit bombing and send J.D. Vance and Witkoff and Kirshner, and we're going to work it out. It didn't work it out. That would have been, that's it, all bets are off, and release hell on Iran. More, and it didn't happen. Now, here we are 6 weeks later. The deal's done. It's almost done. We got an MOU. Everyone agrees to it. Donald Trump announced about 5 hours ago the deal's been finalized. Pakistani Prime Minister Shahbaz Sharif said the formal signing ceremony is scheduled for Friday in Switzerland. Iran's deputy foreign minister said broader talks with the U.S. will take place during the 60-day ceasefire period. After that, okay, what happens to the Straits of Hormuz now? What happens to the free flow of oil? The president said about 2 hours ago that will begin after the ink's on the documents. That'll be Friday. Between now and Friday, 5 days is a long time. So we'll see what happens. That's all I keep saying about Iran. We'll see what happens. The so-called Revolutionary Guard is still in charge in Iran. We would not have killed Adolf Hitler and Himmler and Goring and then had other Nazis to deal with in Germany and saying, well, let's quit World War II and let's see how these other Nazis behave in Berlin. We wouldn't have done that. And we did it here because the president believed, the Pakistanis and others, that Iran wanted to strike the deal. When J.D. Vance came out of those 12-hour meetings and nothing happened, that would have been it. Okay, we're going back to war. They declared war on us 47 years ago by kidnapping our diplomats. They've killed thousands of Americans ever since. Hundreds of thousands of Muslims have been killed by Iran. It's time to finish this. And at this point, if they're not willing to come to Geneva, sit down and talk, I would not accept the signature of some underling. I want the leadership of the IR, the Revolutionary Guard, to come. If the president goes and if the vice president goes, which I think never get those two characters together ever again after the White House Correspondents' Dinner. That's a different story. But nonetheless, I would say, you know what? You come and sign it yourself. Don't send some flunky. I want to look you in the eye. Who is he dealing with? The White House is not sure who's in charge. And then how do you know whoever they send to Geneva for the signing on Friday has any authority? Hell, they don't know. And until Friday, the MOU has not been made public. As of tonight, there's been speculation what's in it. We know what has to be in it. Never get a nuclear weapon, open the Straits of Hormuz, and quit funding terrorism all over the Middle East. Now, is Hamas and Hezbollah willing to do that? And maybe join the PTA and the Chamber of Commerce? I doubt it. These are bloodthirsty murderers who believe their mission in life is to kill almost everybody. And so unless they change their stripes and say, okay, we've been wrong the past 50 years, we now want peace, I'd be shocked and dismayed if it happened. But I pray to God every night for a bunch of things, in addition to the Our Father, the Hail Mary, and the Glory Be, that somehow peace can come to the world. So we'll see what happens with that. But Obama lecturing Donald Trump on how to handle Iran is an absolute bovine scatology joke and a scam by Barack Hussein Obama, who, according to media sources I have, the whole group is about to be indicted by the Department of Justice for sedition and for lying under oath about for doing what they did to Donald Trump beginning in December the 9th of 2016. Brennan Clapper and Comey and Biden and Obama. Take them all down because they committed serious felonies in office. And if the grand jury so determines, go after them. But to have this character, when race relations were getting so much better until Obama was elected, and because of his weak political policies in 09 and 10, all of a sudden he went back the other direction and made race relations so much worse. And that's laid at the doorstep of Barack Hussein Obama. But to have him surface now because of his lousy library, then to lecture Donald Trump and J.D. Vance how to handle Iran, are you kidding me? That's what's going to happen this week on Good Morning America and more. Now let's continue. And secondly, since I bring up Obama, had a good verdict the other day involving the murder, the brutal killing of an innocent person. And it was awful. It was bad. Carmelo Anthony has now been convicted, as he should have been, for serious offenses. He's been sentenced to 35 years in jail. And there's seldom a more clear case of murder than what we observed in this matter. It's clear as a sound of a bell that Austin Metcalf was murdered at the hands of Carmelo Anthony using a knife at a high school track meet. I want to give you a flavor of one of the so-called lawyers that were present. Her name is Thelma Anderson. When the truth doesn't work, make up racial lies. The depository and refractory of most racism in America today is from the Democratic left and from the progressive left, who sees everything through a racial prism without reference to the facts. Here is attorney Thelma Anderson outside the courthouse, and I'm going to talk about her in a moment, when she spoke about the verdict just announced. And Danny Boy Gleason hit it.
2: I said, as a former prosecutor, this was a legal lynching that happened in this slaughterhouse. This is a slaughterhouse. This is not a courthouse. This courthouse is designed, when you will come here and you look like us, to slaughter you. That's what they were. Those twins are domestic racist terrorists.
1: So there you have, she identified herself as a former prosecutor. And I said, what? Calling a courthouse a slaughterhouse and saying that essentially that the white boy, Austin Metcalf, started this all, and which was false. So I did a little bit of research on your behalf. The attorney, Thelma Anderson, said that Carmelo Anthony was, quote, legally lynched after being convicted of first-degree murder for killing Austin Metcalf. And did a little work on Thelma Anderson. On what kind of a person she's been. Did you know she was convicted of federal wire fraud and paycheck protection programs? That she's a convicted felon. She presented to the public as a legitimate legal voice. The State Bar of Texas lists Thelma M. Anderson, her bar card, not eligible to practice in Texas. Her suspension took effect on March the 3rd. Federal court records in the Northern District of Texas confirmed that Anderson pled guilty to wire fraud and received a sentence of 4 years probation plus $20,000 in restitution to U.S. Business Administration. In addition to accusing the court of being a slaughterhouse, she said the Metcalfs, that's the mother and the father and the twin that survives, are white supremacists. She called the courthouse a slaughterhouse, criticized the state's witness strategy as weird. The state called 17 eyewitnesses. All of them testified that the aggressor in this case was Carmelo Anthony. All of them said he's the one that started it. And so I'm not sure the media has correctly played who Thelma Anderson is. And just for memory's sake, Danny Boy Gleason, hit this one more time. It's only 20 seconds. She identifies as a prosecutor. She's defrocked. Danny Boy, hit that again.
2: I said as a former prosecutor, this was a legal lynching that happened in this slaughterhouse. This is a slaughterhouse. This is not a courthouse. This courthouse is designed when you will come here and you look like us, slaughter you. That's what they were. Those twins are domestic racist terrorists.
1: So the family, grieving the horrible murder of their son in cold blood, is a they're terrorist. Slaughterhouse. That passes for legitimate commentary of a so-called, quote, former prosecutor. Well, let's continue. I'm all fired up. The line becomes available, 866-647-7337. Bill Cunningham, the Great American, with you every Sunday night.

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11: This courthouse is designed when you will come here and you look like us to slaughter you. That's what they were.
12: Well, you know, Danny Boy Gleason, my executive producer, said to me this Thelma Anderson character coined herself as a former prosecutor. She committed several acts of defamation against the Metcalf family.
11: Those twins are domestic racist terrorists.
12: Now, I don't know if she has assets remaining after having been pled guilty to serious felonies, and she's, shall we say, out on bond herself. But nonetheless, I'm told the Austin Metcalf family will either want to continue this fight against the idiots on the left who claim racism had something to do with it, the facts don't matter, or to go after her for financial compensation, or others who've said similar things, like that professor from Howard University who said similar things about the Metcalf family. It'd be interesting in a Texas court how much money that Texas court would charge Howard University and that damn professor who called the Metcalf family white supremacists and traffickers and lies and defamation. I would assume Howard University counsel ought to be talking to that professor about know your role and shut your mouth. But we'll see what happens. The Metcalf family right now is broken, and they're disgusted by the things happening to them. And normal people ought to stand up and support. Even Stephen A. Smith said yesterday or the day before that racism does not apply here, that the facts indicated that Carmelo Anthony made terrible decisions and murdered an innocent boy in cold blood. That's Stephen A. Smith. I can imagine what a Texas jury would do with defamation charges against Howard University or others who speak lies about Austin Metcalf's family.
11: And those twins are domestic racist terrorists.
12: There it is. That's defamation per se, pursuant to New York Times versus Sullivan. Let's continue with more. Take some calls on the other side. Line becomes available, 866-647-7337. Later on, we have Jeff Cruair will be here from New Orleans about his column about the Metcalf-Anthony families and also what's happening in California, which is a complete joke. Bill Cunningham, the great American, with you. And all great Americans, happy Flag Day. Happy birthday, Mr. President, with you every Sunday night.

0: President Trump is announcing an agreement with Iran is now complete. In a post on Truth Social, Trump said he was authorizing the immediate removal of the U.S. naval blockade and that the Strait of Hormuz will now open. According to reports, Iran's Supreme National Security Council confirmed today that Tehran and Washington had finalized a memorandum of understanding to end the war after months of negotiations. Millions across the Northeast are set to get hit with a round of severe weather. Parts of Georgia, Philadelphia, New York, and Washington, D.C. could all be impacted by damaging wind and possible hail through this evening. Tornadoes remain possible. This comes after severe weather conditions slammed the Northeast and Mid-Atlantic region this past week. Steven Spielberg's new sci-fi alien film, Disclosure Day, is drawing major crowds at the box office. It's projected to bring in $44 million in its opening weekend after grossing around $19 million on Friday, including Thursday previews.
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7: I come. You know, when Wemby, the star player for the San Antonio Spurs, reflects clearly anti-American ideations by folding his arms for the Star Spangled Banner, or not coming out at all, or blowing off the media, because I guess his tender years, he's 22 years old, is going to be the face of the NBA, they think, for years to come. In the NBA, Adam Silver doesn't want him talking much, because when he opens his mouth as a Muslim, growing up in France is probably not good for this country. It's not good for marketing. As MJ said, Michael Jordan often said that he sells sneakers to Republicans too. And so if Wemby wishes our country ill, I'm especially happy the Knicks won. And secondly, the behavior of the Knicks fans after those victories is despicable. The loot stores, injured police, set ablaze school buses, beat people up who wear a Spurs jersey. And then Mamdani responds to some of it using Arabic as a language. Are you kidding me? If somebody had told you or me after 9/11 that within a generation, New Yorkers would select a socialist Muslim born in Africa, a citizen for 7 years, with friendly ties to Hamas, Hezbollah, and radical leftists, would be elected mayor of New York City? Would you believe that? Impossible. It's not possible, but it's real. Our major cities are controlled by individuals like Karen Bass, you can drop the B, or Brandon Johnson, who I guess will be reelected next year in Chicago, or Mamdani, who did not attend Israeli events and is virulently anti-Jew, and that's about 20% of the population in New York City. New York City's the biggest Jewish population outside of Israel. And to have that person with those viewpoints elected as the mayor of America's largest and some say greatest city is despicable, absolutely despicable. So one last thought before I take, with your permission, Danny Boy, we got full lines, of course, got to get to them. But many, many years ago, Johnny Cash, the man in black, put together about a 2-minute little bit of a comment or poem about Flag Day, about the American flag, which, by the way, the WNBA does not want to display the American flag at the All-Star Game in July, America's 250th anniversary. The WNBA, who brutalizes Caitlin Clark, does not want to wear the stars and bars, does not want to wear the stars and stripes, doesn't want to red, white, and blue. The WNBA, a leftist organization, who, by the way, plays lousy basketball, doesn't want to wear the American flag. Danny Boy, play this for the president. Today's June 14th. Then we'll go to the calls. Hit it, Danny. Thank you.
3: I walked through a county courthouse square, and on a park bench, an old man was sitting there. I said, "Your old courthouse is kind of run down." He said, "No, it'll do for our little town." I said, "Your old flagpole's kind of leaned a little bit, and that's a ragged old flag you got hanging on it." He said, "Have a seat," and I sat down. "Is this the first time you've come to our little town?" I said, "I think it is." He said, "I don't like to brag, but we're kind of proud of that ragged old flag. You see, we got a little hole in that flag there when Washington took it across the Delaware. And it got powder burned the night Francis Scott Key set up watching it writing, 'Say, can you see?' Got a little rip in New Orleans with Pakenham and Jackson tugging at its seams. It almost fell at the Alamo beside the Texas flag, but she waved on though. It got cut with a sword at Chancellorsville, got cut again at Shiloh Hill. There was Robert E. Lee, Beauregard, and Bragg, and the south wind blew hard on that ragged old flag. In Flanders Field in World War I, she took a bad hit from a Bertha gun. She turned blood red in World War II. She hung limp and low by the time that one was through. She was in Korea, Vietnam. She went where she was sent by her Uncle Sam. The Native Americans, the blacks, brown, yellow, white, all shed red blood for the stars and stripes. And in her own good land here, she's been abused. She's been burned, dishonored, denied, refused, and the very government for which she stands has been scandalized throughout the land. And she's getting threadbare, and she's wearing kind of thin. But she's in good shape for the shape she's in, 'cause she's been through the fire before, and she can take a whole lot more. So we raise her up every morning, we bring her down slowly every night, we don't let her touch the ground, and we fold her upright. On second thought, I guess I do like to brag, 'cause I'm mighty proud of that ragged old flag.
7: Happy Flag Day, Mr. President, your 80th birthday. I could not imagine a another person in their now 80s, more alive, more vibrant, giving up so much to take this mantle of power and to lead us. Can you only imagine if Kamala Harris was in office with Tim Walz, what the country would look like tonight? I think a little bit different. Would you agree? Trump RX would not exist. 800 prescriptions at a lower price. That the $1,000 per year contribution to IRAs for babies born in America would not exist. The southern border would be wide open. We'd have 15 to 20 million more in our tempestuous major cities and elsewhere, using welfare systems and destroying the country from within. We would have more Chinese bio labs and more Chinese grow sites. We would not have anything close to what's happening in Iran right now. I would imagine Kamala Harris, manipulated by the most far-left elements of her party, would at this point simply watch Iran develop a nuclear weapon and use it first against Israel, then against us. They had missile technology to send missiles 1,000 miles away to an island in the Indian Ocean called Diego Garcia. Surely they had the technology to drop an EMP over Iowa. But none of that's happening now. In fact, Danny Boy, I sent you that cut from Bridget Gabriel. Do you have that yet? Play that just for a moment. Bridget Gabriel's a frequent guest of mine. And she was asked, what do you think about Donald Trump being in the White House? On his birthday, I think he would enjoy this. Danny Boy, hit it.
8: He is somebody, he is a billionaire who left a life of luxury to serve the American people. He is somebody who is not doing it for power. He already had power. He's not doing it for fame. He already had fame. He's not doing it for the money. He already had money. He doesn't care. He wakes up every morning to all the insults and the hate and images of beheading by Kathy Griffith that his son can watch and be mortified that somebody actually really killed my dad. And then he remembers, I'm not doing this to please the media. I'm doing it because I'm fighting for the American people. They hate him because he is serving the American people. He is putting America first. And they do not know how to handle him. And that's why Donald Trump is resonating with a lot of people in this country, from CEOs of companies to janitors working for $10 an hour. Because from the janitor to the CEO, they know, and everybody in between, President Donald Trump is working for me. And it's a breath of fresh air, because for decades now, we have had many presidents on the right and the left. Not many people could say, Barack Obama is working for me, or George Bush is working for me, or Clinton is working for me. But with Donald Trump, the janitor knows President Donald Trump is working for me.
7: Think about that. On his birthday, and the UFC's now conducting this big bout in the grounds of the White House, when the Biden administration has transgender-type individuals showing us their boobies. And the media couldn't have cared less about that event because it reflected their values. We finally have a president that, in a sense, is not a Republican or a Democrat. Damn it, he's an American. And today is Flag Day. And I hope the president has a good evening. He'll be up nice and early, if he sleeps at all, and be heading off to France Monday, Tuesday, and Wednesday. And then, of course, Bibi wants to see him Wednesday. Everybody's going to want to be around Donald Trump because he's the man. Do you think Iran, do you think the nation's enemies feared Barack Hussein Obama? Do you think they feared Joe Biden? Did they fear Tim Walz or Kamala Harris? Did they really fear what Kamala Harris might do? Are you kidding me? We live in a dangerous world. And we have a president for the first time in my lifetime, better than Ronald Reagan, that recognizes the use of American power for the benefit of the American people. It's happening right now. Let's take some calls, and we'll go from there. Happy birthday, Mr. President. Let's go to Chris in New York, and then calls from Kentucky, Tennessee, Oregon, Michigan, and California. Chris in New York, welcome to the Bill Cunningham Show. Chris, how are you?
9: I'm all right. You know, I've been a fan of your program for a number of years, and I myself, I guess I am considered a conservative Democrat. I'm a fiscal conservative, moderate Democrat. I used to be in elected office on a local level, and I was a guy that came in and flipped a slightly Republican district over a dozen years ago, and the area has been overtaken by a bunch of militant progressives and socialists that have taken over the Democratic Party locally from a lot of transplants from the New York City area and parts south. I am a big, huge fan of former U.S. Senator Sherrod Brown, and I'm really, hoping that he gets an office. But, you know, for someone like you living in the state of Ohio, it's a win-win situation for you. I know you'd be voting for
7: John
9: Senator
7: Houston.
9: Husted,
7: no question.
9: But, Sherrod Brown, we need hundreds of more Democrats like him in the party and in politics in general, where we need more policy wonks. He is a pure policy wonk. I'm a policy wonk.
7: Chris, let me ask you this. Are you kind of a John... Hold on, Chris.
9: Elected officials.
7: Chris, are you kind of a John Fetterman Democrat? You know what I mean? The Democratic Party has gone completely left off the cliff with socialists and others. Are you kind of... Would you vote for John Fetterman when he runs for... if you could in Pennsylvania? Are you a Fetterman Democrat?
9: Yeah, I think I'm not a huge fan of Trump, and I don't think Fetterman's a huge fan of Trump. However, if I hear a point that is made, if I don't necessarily agree 100% with the point or agree with the point at all, I like to hear the logic in the presentation of why the other party thinks differently than I do, and you're very good at that. Michael Savage was very good at that. Trump, the things that Trump has done well, if you're a Democrat, you're not allowed to say that, maybe some of the things that turned out better, I don't agree with the method, like with the heavy-handed tactics of ICE. But we do have to keep a secure border. I don't agree with this Iran war at all. There's a lot of other things that I don't agree that Trump does. But, he did do a good thing with prescription drugs. And, healthcare is so complicated. I don't think Trump or anybody else, politicians, understand it or have the time to put in to mitigate the problems of our healthcare system that's ranked, 49th in the world.
7: Well, we spend the most and get the least. And part of it has to do with 20 to 40 million illegals here using the system, public education and healthcare. That's a big problem. We have a profit motive in medicine that other countries don't have. You can buy stock in pharmaceuticals and hospitals, et cetera. And that's not true around the world. And therefore you get the kind of service you get at DMV. All the new inventions, all the new processes, all the new treatments come out of America because there's a profit motive. And Donald Trump's taking the top off that because of Trump RX. You can buy many prescriptive drugs here now, the same prices in England and Germany, and they have little or no research happening on any medical appliances or medical research. We're doing it all, and you and I as Americans are carrying that burden. I got to run because of time constraints, but that's a more or less a fairly reasonable Democrat. I think Sherrod Brown had, 24 to 30 years in Washington to do whatever he wanted to do. Anyone endorsed by Bernie Sanders is not a person I can endorse. Bernie Sanders complains about wealth. Has he explained yet why he's worth $20 million? Senator Elizabeth Warren, Pocahontas, always goes after billionaires. Well, how did she become a millionaire? How'd that happen? Ilhan Omar, at one point she said she was worth $30 million. How did Nancy Pelosi, who decries wealth in politics, how come she's worth $300 million? Can somebody explain that one to me? At least with Elon Musk, damn it, he earned it. In fact, he made Friday 5,000 millionaires because his SpaceX stock and went crazy. And so I know where Elon Musk got his money from. He's from South Africa, came here penniless. He's now maybe worth $1 trillion. I know how he did it. How did Nancy Pelosi do it? Anybody know? How about Bernie Sanders flying private worth tens of millions? How'd that happen, Bernie? Let's continue with more. Bill Cunningham, the Great American, with you every Sunday night.

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13: Where?
14: You know, we have many issues and so little time. I respect my listener there in New York. And when you several things, I'm completely at odds with the modern Democratic Party. When it comes to life issues, the womb becomes a tomb. There's 400,000 black babies killed every year because of the policies of the Democrat Party. And I want all 400,000 to be born alive and well and not killed in the womb, who becomes a tomb. And the Democratic Party wants those babies to be killed through an abortion. In fact, Planned Parenthood puts most of their facilities in urban areas, which is the mission of the founder of Planned Parenthood. Secondly, on the southern border, a wide open southern border, how's that benefiting us at all for the years it went on? And it began with Biden, because Barack Hussein Obama was the deporter in chief. At some point, some reporter said to J.D. Vance, it might have been one other administration officials, about this is new, where the ICE is under such public scrutiny. And he said, well, during the 8 years that Obama was in the White House, the media rode along with ICE and filmed what they did and recorded. But right now you're attacking ICE for political reasons. The Democratic Party's gone completely over the rainbow when it comes to issues of immigration. Also voting. Well, 8 states have all mail-in balloting. That is ripe with fraud. They're rigged elections like in Los Angeles. It's awful. The modern Democratic Party built up Iran to become the great terrorist state they were until the Donald had enough on February the 28th. They were this close to getting a nuclear weapon to use immediately against Israel, and they would have used it. Just as in Nazi Germany in 1945, if they would have kept von Braun and other scientists and developed a nuclear weapon, they would have dropped it on London in a heartbeat, right? And Tehran would have dropped that nuclear weapon on Tel Aviv and, if possible, an EMP attack over Iowa in a heartbeat. And President Trump stood against all that. Plus, talk about the big, beautiful bill with tax cuts for the middle class. By the way, the number one taxpayer in America is Elon Musk. Keep going, Elon. Get another $1 trillion. Make more millionaires of common people and pay taxes. That's the way it works in this great country. Now let's continue with more coming up. Coming up first, next will be Jeff Cruere, political columnist from New Orleans. Got a great column about zombie balloting in Los Angeles. Also, what's happening to the Carmelo Anthony killing, the killing of an innocent man, and more. Bill Cunningham, the Great American, with you every Sunday night.
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0: 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The one and only, Bill Cunningham.
1: Billy Cunningham, the great American. Of course, a lot of current events going today. Allegedly, on Friday, there's going to be a big signing somewhere in Switzerland. And there's about 10 to 12 nations supposedly are going to be there to sign the deal. Having watched MS Now the last day or two and last few hours and CNN, it's a terrible decision. It's awful. It's never going to work. There's going to be breaches everywhere. And they might be right. We're not dealing with normal people. We're dealing with the Iranians. And I want to get Jeff Currier's take on what's going to happen and what the media reaction will be as of Friday of this week when the signing is supposed to take place. Plus, it had the sentencing a few days ago of Carmelo Anthony, who murdered Austin Metcalf in cold blood. And now, since reality doesn't matter to the radical leftist, racist, they all only see color, not conduct. Things such as AI indicators of individuals urinating on the grave of Austin Metcalf is everywhere. Plus, one account, I don't know what to believe or not to believe anymore because of AI, but LeBron James in the internet, which may be completely inaccurate, said he's going to donate $500,000 to the defense fund of Carmelo Anthony, plus Cardi B, who, according to Charles Barkley, is double D, but Cardi B is going to donate millions of dollars to the defense of Carmelo Anthony, who's a condemned murderer. We'll see what happens with that. Plus, Jeff Currier has a column up about the ballot snatcher still ongoing. Jeff Currier, so many issues, so little time. First of all, welcome again to the Bill Cunningham Show. Give me your take on the announcement that we're going to have a big powwow on Friday. Will it happen? Will it not happen? What's your take on what's happening between the U.S. and Iran?
2: Well, I mean, it sounds exciting. And Bill, thanks for having me, that finally we're going to see this agreement. We've been hearing about it for so many weeks. And, you know, we're close. We're getting close. It's going to happen in a few days. And then now it's going to be Friday. And, you know, other nations are going to be involved. It's going to be in Geneva. So there's going to be a big buildup. I mean, the president's going to the G7 first. And then, you know, we're going to have this agreement. So, well, you know, upon hearing the news, the price of oil plummeted. Right. So that's good news, Bill.
1: Yeah, that went down. And if it happens, I'd still be surprised because Benjamin Netanyahu, there's been reporting the last few hours out of Tel Aviv that he wants to powwow with Trump on Wednesday after the G7 is completed. And so Israel regularly, I don't know, 2,300 rockets sent into Israel from Hezbollah positions in Jordan, 2,300. One can only imagine if Canada was firing 2,300 rockets into Minnesota. I won't say what I'm thinking about Minnesota, but nonetheless, I would say we're at war with Canada. We're not going to have somebody else tell us we can't respond. And I hope
2: and
1: it works.
2: Here's another part of it, Bill, is that he's facing re-election coming up in a few months. So, you know, the Israelis in northern Israel, they want to continue. They want to continue fighting Hezbollah. They don't want to have any kind of a ceasefire. So, you know, a lot of them have been displaced. A lot of them are not living in their homes because of the ongoing conflict. So Netanyahu is in a tough place between what his own citizens want and what President Trump wants is an end to the war. He wants an agreement, and he wants Israel on board. So that's why they're having this meeting. It'll be interesting to see what happens.
1: Well, I mean, at the end of the day, I've been to Israel. I love it there. I feel at home. I'm a practicing Roman Catholic, like what's going on. The Israeli people, when it comes to voting, tends to be liberal. When it comes to these issues, they're very conservative. I've seen 85-90% say, yes, we have to win this war. It'll never end. That Hezbollah's got to put down their rockets and their weaponry and quit killing us. And we can't live like this. On the other hand, there's got to be peace at some point, you would think. Let's move on briefly before we talk about your great column, The Invasion of the Ballot Snatchers. I've tried, I think, 25 murder cases, and all of them are difficult and different. When you have a case so obvious as far as who did it and how it was done, what you try to do is work out a deal with the prosecutor's office. I was told by somebody in the know in Texas that if Carmelo Anthony early on But then the first couple, 3 months, this thing happened almost about a year ago, had said, you know what? I made a terrible mistake. I should not have taken a knife to a high school track meet. Bad decision. 15 times he was asked to leave the tent. It was raining, something like that. But tents at track meets, I've been at those events, are like locker rooms. And nobody from the other team can walk into your locker room. And Carmelo Anthony was told, according to Anthony's friends, 15 times, get out, don't be here. He was the instigator. He was the one who said, push me and find out. He was pushed, and then out comes the knife. And Austin Metcalf was murdered in cold blood. If he would have taken the different approach, I'm wrong, I made a mistake, I was 17 years old. It appears he had almost a 4.0 GPA. Don't know about his criminal record, which is sealed in Texas. I don't think he had a criminal record. And just talk about a terrible mistake and show remorse and then say, look, we're going to raise some money here. I'm going to give that money to the Austin Metcalf family for the pain that it caused them. I'm told he would have got 7 to 8 years maybe, but the family wanted to keep this going to loot the GoFundMe monies and use it for personal gain, his mother and father. Give me your take on that one.
2: Well, it's a grift. They wanted to maximize the money for the family. So they're maximizing the grievance. They're turning us into a racial incident. It's horrible. The activity of some of those people outside the courthouse was despicable. You had random white folks attacked because the people were claiming that they were on the jury when they were not. Threats were made. You know, the parents should have acted in a classy, respectful manner. They didn't. The young man obviously has poor role models that he's learning from. He didn't. The bottom line is here, a young man was killed. All of my sympathy, all of my concern is with his family. I'm not concerned about the killer's family. I'm not concerned about the killer. I'm concerned about the victim's family and what happened to their son. He's no longer around. Carmelo Anthony is going to be in jail for who knows how many years, but his family will still get to see him. He's still going to be able to have a life after he gets out of jail, and Austin Metcalf will not. He did not have a weapon. He was killed for what? A skirmish that was like involved pushing? It's crazy. I mean, it reminds me of back when I was in school, Bill. We had disagreements and we ended it with fisticuffs and everybody then made up and we moved on.
1: Right.
2: Now they're weapons, knives. I mean, it's crazy the degree that they'll ratchet it up immediately after any kind of slight, any kind of confrontation. It's no respect for human life. People aren't being taught the values that they should be. And it's a very sad situation. The Metcalf family, I really feel for them what they've been through and what they continue to go through because they're being harassed and they're being mistreated here. It's bad enough they lost their son, and now the abuse continues.
1: Jeff Metcalf, I watched an interview with the father. Of course, he is, shall we say, grieving as any father would. He's been attacked by some professor at Howard University in Washington, D.C., saying what a lousy father and mother that the victim, Austin Metcalf, had. They've been attacked viciously by defrocked attorneys who talked about the lynching that took place. That is pure and simple racism where facts don't matter, but race does. And the heroes in the black community, whether it's George Floyd or Michael Brown or Trayvon Martin or Carmelo Anthony, seems to be individuals who commit serious crime, whether it's murder or mayhem of one type or another, and then the activists only see race and not facts.
2: And you know what is consistent in each one of those cases? Lies have sprung up about all of these people. It's been turned into a mythology. Hands up, don't shoot. Didn't happen. George Floyd was not killed by the Derek Chauvin. And now this case where, somehow they're trying to paint Carmelo Anthony as a victim, as someone who was targeted and needed this to in self-defense. I mean, it's just insane. And we've got to just be grounded in the truth here. We've got to tell the truth about what happened here. And these people are becoming heroes.
1: Right.
2: I mean, killers and criminals, heroes.
1: Well,
2: that's sad.
1: It's sick. Racism now is mainly a deposit on the radical left, It's not on the so-called right. It's on the left, and they want as much racism as is possible. Now, and the reason I have you on, Jeff Cruer, is your column, The Invasion of the Ballot Snatchers, about California. Please explain that to the American people.
2: Here's what we have. We have a stolen election, Bill. We have an election in which Spencer Pratt should be right now in a runoff, where a tax, it was on the ballot out there, was defeated, but now it mysteriously passed. And now the voters in Los Angeles are going to have two communists that they're choosing from. And the change agent, the one guy that could save that city, is out in the cold. Now, the good news is he's not giving up. He's still fighting, and he's going to expose these two candidates as he goes on. So he's going to be a factor going forward, which is good. But we have a system in California where you can ballot harvest, where you can have NGOs collect ballots, fill out ballots. You've got drop boxes that are mysterious. You've got mail-in ballots that go to everyone. I've heard people on my program tell me that they've got relatives that live in Georgia and Oregon and other states that move from California. They're getting ballots in the mail. So their voter rolls are a total mess. They're collecting these ballots, the NGOs and the ballot harvesting. The post office is able to send out these ballots. Who knows how long it takes to get to people? And then they say, okay, well, we'll collect them up to 7 days after the election and still count them. To me, Bill, maybe I'm old-fashioned, but I believe in election day. I believe in same-day voting. I believe in voting in person. And I'm even going to go further and say I believe in voting on paper. I don't like the machines. I don't like the election season. I don't like the mail-in ballots. I don't like any of it. I think it's all terrible. And California's got every single bad element. And that's why all these Republicans lose. You know, whenever the vote count keeps dragging on days, weeks later, every one of those cases, the Republican loses because the Democrats find votes. And that's what happened to Spencer Pratt.
1: Now, you point out that in Texas and Florida, I know in Ohio, large states, you point out that in the nation of India, they count 640 million votes in 1 day. California can't count 10 million in a month. And they want, they want the fraud because it manipulates the outcome of an election. They want this system in place. And I've seen the videos in which hundreds of NGO employees fan out around Los Angeles on the weekend before June 2nd. And they had hundreds and thousands of ballots. And you walk up to a homeless person, give them a syringe or give them a McDonald's coupon, sign the bottom of this, we'll do the rest. And they do that thousands of times with hundreds of people over 3 or 4 days. Suddenly you got 15 to 20,000 illegal ballots that no one knew what they were voting for. And that passes for democracy. And I hope at some point, I guess the Congress not going to do a damn thing, with the Save America Act. I don't know. Thune drives me nuts. But at some point we have to have a functional election system that we rely. It used to be if you lost an election, you felt as though, okay, I should have done better. I should have gone here. I should have gone there. And we can survive because, okay, it was legitimate. We have so many illegitimate states now that the outcome we don't accept.
2: Well, we have 8 states where there's just all mail-in balloting, and those 8 states are a disaster. We used to have elections where we knew election night who won. And you mentioned India. All these other countries have gotten away from mail-in ballots as well. So we're the outlier. We're doing all of this the wrong way. This is being done in a corrupt way. And let's also not forget, Bill, that in California, you don't need a voter ID to register, and you don't need a voter ID to vote. So they're, you know, I mean, and you can register on the day of the election. So, I mean, it's just fraud galore. And of course, all these California Democrats are going to defend it and claim it's perfect and claim that we just want to be accessible to people. And Republicans want to take away the vote. And Republicans are racist. There's nothing racist about voter ID. I mean, there's nothing racist about having people vote in person. I wouldn't even mind having a holiday for Election Day so people would have no excuse not to vote, Bill.
1: Well, I would point out that America republics don't survive because the winners are virtuous. Republics survive because the losers still believe the contest was real enough to respect. And that relief does not appear by accident. It was built on physical presence, secret ballots. Remember, you used to pull the cord and you were by yourself. Visible processes, Republicans and Democrats both voting, whoever it is. No matter what had happened, we had a sense, okay, I lost the election. I'll bow my head. I acknowledge the result. That is not what is happening today. It doesn't happen that way.
2: No, it's been corrupted. It has been corrupted. And that's why, you know, we need things like the Save America Act. We need the president to issue that executive order that I've been hearing about now for months. I mean, we need the Supreme Court to decide, hopefully very soon this week, that you can't collect mail-in ballots after Election Day and count it. So hopefully they'll decide, all right, mail-in ballots need to be in by Election Day. That'll be at least an improvement. No. And that could be issued this week, Bill.
1: In fact, what happened is the second communist in L.A., she was well in third place. And so the so-called late arrival ballots went to her overwhelmingly. When statistically they should have gone to Bass, a little bit to Pratt, they all went to her in order to pull her over the finish line.
2: And that is statistically impossible, okay? That just is just unbelievable. Nobody believes that, except these people pushing these two candidates. So, you know, I feel for the people of Los Angeles. I mean, they're in a bad situation. Now, Pratt has also, you know, had his office. Arson was committed at his office. A fire broke out at his office. He's hearing now from all kind of businesses saying that they're moving. Thousands of his voters said that their ballots were not accepted. Their mail-in ballots were not accepted and returned to them. So, I mean, he got it from every angle, and they're trying to target him because he spoke up. But we need more people like that, Bill. We really do. And you're doing the good work in Cincinnati. I'm trying down here in New Orleans. These are blue cities. He's in the bluest of city there in Los Angeles, but I think it's good. It's good to be able to at least point out the other side in some of these blue cities.
1: Well, I'm in the bluest of blue, and so are you. It's kind of like a poem. But, you know, blue city in a red state, well, you're okay. We have Columbus looking an eye at Cincinnati, and you have the governor of Louisiana keeping an eye on what's happening in New Orleans. But if you're in Chicago, or you're in New York City or Boston, or Minneapolis or Sacramento, you're done. You're a blue city in a blue state. Where do you go to? Got to run. Your stuff's Jeff Cruer is all over the place. And thanks again for coming on the Bill Cunningham Show. Eventually, the truth will set us free. And at this point, we don't have the truth when it comes to the outcome of elections in blue cities and blue states. It is being stolen and rigged. Once again, Jeff Cruer, you're a great American. May God bless you. Happy 4th of July a bit early, and God bless America. Thank you.
2: Thank you, Bill. Take care.
1: Let's continue. That's Jeff Cruer. Imagine a system where India can get it done with 640 million and L.A. can't get it done with 10 million. And the ballots are still coming in. Bill Cunningham with you every Sunday night.

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8: Hi, Billy Cunningham, the Great American. We'll continue to follow what's going to happen on Friday. I know the liberal media is going crazy with the fact that Iran is better off now than they were on February the 27th, which is a bunch of BS. It's called bovine scatology. They're a lot worse off. In fact, they've united the world against them. And at this point, we hope on Friday the deal is signed. We hope on Friday, somewhere in Geneva, Switzerland, all the parties come together, shake hands, and away we go. But until Hezbollah puts down their rockets and quit using them to cause havoc and murder and death in northern Israel, not much is going to transpire. Let's continue with more. We'll follow that. Joshua Phillip is with Epic TV. Epic TV, Joshua Phillip, about the mortal threat to America called the Communist Red Chinese and more. Later on also is Steve Malloy, an expert on energy and more. Bill Cunningham, the Great American, with you and all great Americans every Sunday night.

0: Trump is announcing an agreement with Iran is now complete. In a post on Truth Social, Trump said he was authorizing the immediate removal of the U.S. naval blockade and that the Strait of Hormuz will now open. Pakistan Prime Minister Shahbaz Sharif said the two sides are expected to meet for a signing ceremony on Friday in Switzerland. According to Sharif, details of the agreement have not been released, but the deal includes the end of military operations in Lebanon. A dozen people are dead after a plane carrying skydivers crashed in Missouri. Airport officials said the plane apparently lost power and the pilot may have attempted to land on a nearby highway when it crashed, killing everyone on board. The NTSB and FAA are investigating. The Carolina Hurricanes are Stanley Cup champions. The Hurricanes defeated the Vegas Golden Knights 3-0, taking the series in six games. Carolina last won the Cup in 2006 in a thrilling seven-game series over the Oilers. I'm Rob.
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7: Well, let's continue. Of course, Joshua Phillip is an award-winning journalist and investigative reporter at the Epic Times, host of Crossroads, a news and analysis program on Epic TV, which I love. And first of all, Joshua Phillip, welcome again to the Bill Cunningham Show. And first of all, you got a posting here about Communist Red China that we don't keep much track of. Of course, Xi Jinping's visit with Kim Jong-un, he's solidifying power. There's the big powwow between him and Putin is done, the powwow between him and Trump, etc. And although I care deeply about the Chinese people, I'm sure you do also, but your column points out that instead of going toward economic development, instead of capitalistic ideas, having a larger middle class in China, they're taking a different approach. Can you explain that to the American people?
4: Yeah, and this is often very misunderstood when it comes to what communism is. Because, you know, a lot of people say, well, doesn't China, you know, engage in businesses? Don't they have, a functioning economy? They're not communist, obviously. I'd say it's a fundamental misunderstanding of the nature of communism. What the CCP practices is what they call it socialism with Chinese characteristics. They also call it state capitalism. And so what is state capitalism? It comes from Vladimir Lenin shortly after the Bolshevik Revolution, where he declared, how can we advance to communism if we fear the stage of socialism? And he described socialism as the state capitalist monopoly, which is what communism is when practiced by government, because communism technically would be the negation of systems. It can't exist as a government. When it's practiced by government, it is socialism. And so state capitalism means the state has seized the means of production. You have state-owned enterprises as kind of the bulwark of the industries. And socialism with Chinese characteristics in China means, effectively, if you run a business and it grows beyond a certain level, like over, I believe, it used to be 50 employees, you have to have a Chinese Communist Party branch. You have to have communist, your employees have to join the CCP. You need to, of course, if you're part of the CCP, you have to attend study sessions, Xi Jinping Thought, Mao's Little Red Book. You have to read it. You have to pay party dues, and you have to serve the interests of the Chinese Communist Party. And so these are effectively state-owned enterprises, oftentimes maintained through heavy policy, direct ownership, heavy investment, or just, you know, massive regulations. And that's the way the CCP is run. What is a communist system? And they very openly, including Xi Jinping going back to Mao Zedong, they say the CCP cannot exist on the same earth as the United States. They've maintained the policy of destroying the United States.
7: Yes, and they're on that track. And you think about an employee in America, individuals have rights. We have the Constitution. A person can sue the government. A person can sue your employer. Is that alien to... Can you imagine a Chinese employee suing his or her employer for some problem or suing the government? Is that possible?
4: It is possible if you want to go to prison. Put it that way. You can do it, but it might not turn out too well for you.
7: And so if you allege sexual harassment, if some female employee, I was sexually harassed by the boss, or my hours, I wasn't paid for the work that I performed, or there was some other illegal activity happening within the business, I want to sue my employer. If you do that, you might as well report to prison. No such a thing as sexual harassment in China businesses, correct?
4: There have been cases, and more often than not, the woman ends up disappearing soon after. There's also a lot of cases of women committing suicide, because part of the way the CCP works is you really can't say no. It's a huge problem in the factories, actually, where women are just they're sexually abused by their employers, and there's basically nothing they can do about it.
7: Mm. Well, on the issue of how we got to this point, in the late 1990s, Bill Clinton made them part of the World Trade Organization. They also put them in the currency, things of that character. And then the goal was, okay, the Chinese people at some point will realize the glories of capitalism and how the middle class is going to be greatly enlarged. But there's been a crackdown going the other direction. Can you tell the American people why the last 2, 3, 4 years? In fact, after the oil difficulties now in the Middle East, it's gotten worse. Can you explain why the government of China is going one direction of control and not the other the other direction, which is freedom? Why is that happening now?
4: So, yeah, the belief was, well, you know, obviously if we engage with China, in terms of capitalism, they'll become less communist. Right. Again, I think that was based on a fundamental misunderstanding of what communism is. And what we experienced was the opposite. They did not become more free. They made us and the rest of the world less free. This is why Enes Kanter Freedom, a basketball player, gets punished by the NBA when he writes a message against Chinese slave labor on his shoe, while his colleagues are kneeling on the court right next to him, you know, protesting the United States and the history of the United States. He's talking about current day slavery. He gets punished for it. This is why the Chinese Communist Party can run full-scale military operations, stealing intellectual property, and basically nothing gets done about it, hardly. It's why they can roll into countries and they can use state-owned enterprises that don't need to make a profit, competing with private companies, which do need to make a profit. Because they don't need to make a profit, they bid below contract, they win the contracts, they put their competitors out of business, then buy them up, or just, you know, let them go out of business. They create monopolies, then they raise the prices. They've done this, taken over entire industries in some countries, manipulating, again, their state-owned enterprise system to create monopolies and basically conquer the world. They use debt traps. Belt and Road Initiative has been one of the big initiatives with that. They'll bring in about a tenth of their budget just for bribery, and they go to Latin America, they go to Africa, they bribe the local officials to effectively sell out their countries. They get predatory loans in place. The CCP controls all the assets they build, and when the country defaults on the loan, they get, I mean, not only ownership of whatever they built, but even natural resources, timber, oil, rare earth minerals. They've done this on many fronts, including rare earth elements, which, you know, America is dealing with right now, including in a lot of industries that we can't compete on because we're competing with them, you know, using gangster tactics in countries where we really can't even enforce laws.
7: And so in America, you have NBA players. The playoffs are underway, and you have NBA players with anti-American slogans. You have the WNBA that will refuse to wear a patch 250th anniversary of America at their All-Star game, I guess, next month. And that's because of slavery. And then you have a Chinese player who wants to protest something in China, and all of a sudden his family disappears. In addition to that, there's police stations set up by the Chinese Communist Party inside of our country. And they have huge grow operations relative to marijuana and the fentanyl situation. They have 100,000 students coming into America to act as spies within our country, and we don't react. Explain the grow operation, the marijuana grow operations and the police stations happening in this country that gets little or no media coverage at all.
4: Yeah, I was actually informed of the grow operations. A lot of times marijuana, by actually a friend who's a police officer, before it was even reported, I was getting stuff on this. And what I was told was that police were increasingly finding what were actually nice houses. You're talking like big houses in fancy neighborhoods. Police go in. Oftentimes what happened was the energy companies would alert the police saying, hey, this house is pulling like 4,000 times the amount of normal power. Check it out. And sure enough, they go in there. They'd find bunk beds stacked to the ceiling. There was slave labor operations. And they'd find massive grow houses of marijuana. Hmm. Part of that happened because of the you know, the decriminalization of marijuana. Because what that did was is it made it so, you know, effectively it's easier for cartels and gangs to grow their, you know, produce drugs in America than it is to traffic across the border. And so if they get arrested, the only crime they typically face is if they were stealing electricity or stealing water. They don't get charged for human trafficking. They don't get charged for slave labor. They don't get charged for really anything else. They just get a little slap on the wrist charge. Or in some states, it's only a fine. It may be if they're not operating as a licensed marijuana distributor. And it's actually cheaper to pay the fine than it is to actually get the license. Crazy as it is.
7: And look at the crap we worry about in this other world power, which never happened with the old Soviet Union, is infiltrated on the front of 100,000 Chinese students coming here. The government pays their tuition. The schools want them to come here because they pay full freight. And then they infiltrate into our society, their families back home in Beijing or somewhere else in China. And how much pressure are the students under in America from China in order to do well academically, but secondly, to toe the company line because there's consequences if you don't?
4: Oh, they don't have a choice. So the way CCP controls the students, and this is not widely known, they have an organization called the Chinese Student and Scholar Associations, the CSSA. It's managed by a branch of the Chinese Communist Party. They establish these at every single major American university, Harvard, Yale, you know, you name it, right? They call Harvard the CCP school, by the way. The CCP calls it that.
7: Right.
4: The CSSAs are managed and funded by the Chinese consulates. They're also tied in with the network of organizations that involve, you know, you mentioned before, the secret Chinese police stations. Those are run by the Ministry of Public Security. There's several in America. One guy just got found guilty of running one in New York, for example. And they're tied in what's called the United Front. It's a network of about 1,000 organizations identified publicly now. 1,000 organizations, front organizations, and these are effectively Chinese spy operations. So the CSSAs, run by the Chinese government, tied in with the United Front and the secret Chinese police station network through the Tongs, what they call the Tongs, they automatically, in many cases, enroll all visiting Chinese students. So the Chinese students do not have a choice.
7: No.
4: They are automatically, in many cases, automatically enrolled in it.
7: Joshua Phillip, we got problems on the issue of Taiwan. There's no question. I think it was 27 or 28 that Xi Jinping said that's the point, we're going to take Taiwan. The president has a big story, a big issue coming up about giving high-tech weapons more to Taiwan. And he's not done it yet, not approved it. Well, what is your sense? Get out your crystal ball, Joshua Phillip of Epic TV, and tell me about the Taiwan issue. When China invades, what's going to happen?
4: So there's a big piece of this that nobody's really talking about right now, because, you know, the big story that came out, Trump met with Xi Jinping in Beijing, the head of the CCP, and it came out that Trump's going to cancel our arms trade with China, with Taiwan, and all this stuff. Trump came out the other day, said publicly that he's not going to back away from, you know, supporting Taiwan. They made this pretty clear. But the bigger piece of this is actually not even about arms sales. The bigger piece is the U.S. military is actually rolling out an entire program to defend Taiwan. Although, politically speaking, they're not saying we're going to defend Taiwan, but militarily, they're actually rolling it out. It's called the Hellscape Strategy. And the Pentagon has already announced this. It's kind of a schizophrenic policy. Like, politically, they don't want to say we defend Taiwan. Militarily, they're taking actions to defend Taiwan. Right. So the Hellscape Strategy is this. They want to fill the Taiwan Strait with unmanned vehicles, undersea, on water boats, and above water, you know, like the flying ones, right? And so they want to have a giant drone warfare strategy. And the goal of it is to turn a potential Chinese invasion in Taiwan into a literal hellscape. And publicly, it's actually called the Hellscape Strategy. And they just want to bomb every Chinese boat coming through with these things. It's a massive drone program they're actually rolling out through the Pentagon.
7: I can't imagine the American people supporting any military action here with American soldiers or airmen to defend Taiwan. Now, it's important that we do that. Very important, because they're the situs of 75% of these chips that run the world. But can you imagine right now the American people headed up to here with Iran, and the president has said 37 times you're on the cusp of a deal that's about to happen, and it hasn't happened. But nonetheless, when it comes to Taiwan, there'd be no American political support to shed 1 ounce of American blood to defend Taiwan. You know what I'm saying?
4: I think it would need to be communicated very clear. And I think you're right. I think after Iraq and Afghanistan, Americans are sick of fighting wars that we don't believe that have anything to do with us. When it comes to China, though, it is important, because the CCP has a publicly stated strategy. They don't think they can coexist with the United States. They're trying to destroy us. And in fact, the exact slogan they have is "We live, you die." They say, you know, when Deng Xiaoping, you mentioned the trade deals earlier with, you know, Bill Clinton and the World Trade Organization. When Deng Xiaoping in China was making those agreements, he said, he was asked, you know, why are you working with the capitalists?
7: Right.
4: He said, look, white cat, black cat, what does it matter as long as, you know, it catches mice? Meaning, open system, closed system, what does it matter as long as the system, the policy is in place to destroy the United States? If we let them isolate us, you know, they don't want to play nice. We're selling off our future if we let them just roll through and do what they want.
7: And it's happening, whether it's the grow sites, whether it's the police stations here from China, whether it's 100,000 or more students coming in, which funds universities, all of them are part of the state. There's no constitutional rights that Chinese citizen has. You can't sue the government. There's no functional court system. When they steal our intellectual property rights in China, Mr. Wonderful points out, O'Leary, that there's no system in place for China to sue the Chinese government or to sue a Chinese company because they've stolen something. That doesn't happen in China at all. They play by one set of rules. We play by a different set. And it is what it is. Joshua Phillip of Epic TV, thanks for coming on again. We got to keep the lines of communication open. What we do is inform the American people what is happening. Then it's up to policymakers to make a change if possible. And I can only imagine in 2028, if Gavin Newsom becomes the next president, where we're going to be with China. It's going to be awful. We got to run. Joshua Phillip, you're a great American. Once again, thanks for coming on the Bill Cunningham Show. Thank you.
4: Always a pleasure. Thank you.
7: God bless America. There it is. Once again, that's the truth. And we're not dealing with this whatsoever. Bill Cunningham, the great American, live with you every Sunday night.
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0: going to discuss later what's going to happen to energy pricing. One thing that I've wondered about for years, I got Steve Malloy coming on later, who's an expert on all things about energy. And that is, why don't we have more of these suitcase nukes available to power all kinds of AI media centers all over the country and take it off the grid completely? And the answer is, we don't know why. We've had nuclear-powered submarines for like 50 years without an incident. And so why don't we have them at this point, use them for all kinds of energy purposes? Plus, the second thought I've had for years, I don't get good answers. We have 100,000 miles of pipelines all over the place. Why can't America build pipelines, water pipelines, from the Mississippi River out west in order to take care of the Hoover Dam, which is running extremely low? Does that make sense to anyone? To have water pipelines, all the Mississippi River water does is dump into the Gulf of America and serves no other purpose. Why not use it for good purposes, one might ask? Well, let's continue with more. Coming up after the top will be John Lott, an expert on all things relative to guns and weapons and what's happening in many cities in which, for example, James Harden, the NBA superstar, was picked up in Texas for not properly transporting a handgun. And I thought the laws in Texas were somewhat right on this issue. So John Lott will address that and so much more. Bill Cunningham, the Great American, with you and all great Americans every Sunday night.
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0: 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Now, here's the man who's been recognized as radio's best. The recipient of not one, but two prestigious Marconi Awards for his broadcast excellence. The one and only, Bill Cunningham.
1: Bill Cunningham, the great American, of course, gun and violent deaths and things of that character are ubiquitous. Sometimes a knife is used, such as in Texas against that boy. Carmelo Anthony has been given 35 years in jail. Some say it's not enough, but Cardi B says it should be a lot less than that. She concerns herself more with race than reality. But mainly in America, that gun violence is the ubiquitous topic the media goes to. And almost every few days, there's an example of guns being used to commit violence. I have a little bit of objection to the term gun violence. For example, there's about 35,000 Americans die every year in an automobile, and we never call it car violence. We call it DUIs or bad driving, something of that character, but the media has pounded into our head the idea that the guns commit violent acts, so it's gun violence, as if the perpetrator had nothing to do with it. And I think the top national expert on the issue of gun violence is the great John Lott, who spent many years in the Trump administration, and now he heads up a few groups, crime prevention, etc. And he has a great column up at Real Clear Investigations, headline, Gun Safety. Violent crime drops as more Americans pack heat. And he gives us the story of Alexandra Coote, who was walking on a trail with a two-year-old daughter and a dog 2.5 years ago. Once again, John Lott, welcome to the Bill Cunningham Show, and thank you. So tell the American people about the stories that it appears that especially more women are carrying weapons. Please explain that to the American people.
2: Right. Yeah, no, thanks for having me on. I mean, even before we get into that, just to note, Americans use guns defensively to stop crime about 5 times more frequently each year than guns are used in the commission of crime. But, you know, this last year, it looks like we will see a record low murder rate in the United States. The federal government's been collecting this data since 1900, so 126 years. And the lowest previous murder rate ever recorded was about 4.5 murders per 100,000 people. It looks like this last year, when the official numbers come out in September, it looks like it'll actually be below 4 per 100,000 for the first time ever. That's amazing numbers. And what's clear is that people are caring a lot more. We have been doing a survey over the last few years. We've collected data on the number of concealed carry permits in the United States for the last 15 years. But Ohio and many other states, 29 states now, are constitutional carry states where as long as you can legally own a gun, you're able to legally carry it. And so, you know, we wanted to get an idea of how many people are carrying, because you just can't look at the number of concealed carry permits to get that. And so the last survey that we did was at the end of 2024. And in the year and a half since then, there's been another 5% increase in the rate that general election voters are carrying. It's now, across the whole country, close to 30%. It's much higher in constitutional carry states, over 34% there, than it is in the other 21 states where you still need to get a permit to be able to carry. But there's lots of interesting differences that are there. Not only are we seeing this huge increase overall, but you're seeing disproportionately high rates for blacks and Hispanics being able to carry. Blacks make about 11% of general election voters, but they make up over 15% of those who carry all or most of the time. Hispanics, again, make up about 11% of general election voters, but they make up over 18% of those who carry most or all the time. As you mentioned, there's been a big increase in the rate that women are carrying, particularly in the constitutional carry states. They are carrying at almost the same rate that men are carrying. And again, they carry at a relatively higher rate in the constitutional carry states. And part of that may be simply due to the fact that when a woman's being stalked or threatened, in a state where she has to get a permit, it can take 45, 60, 90 days, even more, for her to get the permit before she's able to carry. Mm. And if a woman's being stalked, she may not have 45 days, let alone longer, to be able to go and start to carry for protection.
1: And, you know, John, like, you went over this quickly. This fact's terribly important and statistically accurate, that a gun is five times more likely to stop a crime than used in the commission of a crime. Where does that factoid come from?
2: Well, we get the data on the rate that people use guns in the commission of crimes from the Bureau of Justice Statistics, their National Crime Victimization Survey. You can actually also get that from the FBI data, but they have a lower number that's there. And you're talking about something that's around 300,000 crimes each year that are committed with guns. On the other hand, the most recent survey by George Washington University found that Americans use guns to stop crime about 1.6 million times a year. Mm. So, you know, you get the difference there.
1: Well, that's a wonderful factoid in constitution and carry states like Ohio, Kentucky, Indiana. Since you're an expert on such things, every now and then I'm asked by a woman, what kind of gun should I carry? And I said, one that's accessible and one you're comfortable with and one you know how to use and one you know how to legally use it. But I often say to a woman, a Smith & Wesson 38 snub nose, which is small, I think semi-automatic to chamber around can be difficult. Kind of off to the side, you know everything about guns. If you're a woman, 35, 40 years old, and you want to put a small weapon in your purse that's accessible and usable, and a woman doesn't fear using it to save her life or her family's life, what kind of weapon would you recommend, if any?
2: Right. Well, just first of all, on the last point that you were just raising, 95% of the time that people use guns defensively, simply brandishing a gun is sufficient to cause a criminal to break off an attack. You mentioned Alexandra Coote, who was in the article I wrote up. You know, she stopped attacks simply by letting the person know that she was carrying. And that's something that, you know, you constantly come across. But my advice is, you know, go to your local licensed gun dealer and try a number of guns in your hand. You know, people's hands are different sizes. Different guns fit differently, particularly for relatively small hands that women tend to have relative to men. And go and actually practice fire the gun a few times before you go and buy it to make sure that you're comfortable. You know, the amount that you have to pull the trigger back before it fires and other things are all things that the woman wants to be comfortable with. But, you know, basically having something that's small and concealable is something that's particularly valuable for women.
1: It doesn't have to have a clip with 14 of ammo. It can be three or four or five, and many times brandishing the gun is sufficient. You have a great quote here from Bradford County Sheriff in Florida, Gordon Smith. He said, lowering crime rates, he said, it isn't difficult. It isn't rocket scientist. He told RCI, which is Real Clear Investigation, quote, you reduce crime by putting more cops on the street, which in Cincinnati we're short 200, in Philadelphia they're short 400, in Chicago they're short 1,000, put more cops on the street, increasing arrest and conviction rates, imposing meaningful prison sentences. So you have cops on the street, you have prosecutors, then you have judges. But also, he said, cut crime by empowering law-abiding citizens, like you and me, to defend themselves and their families through constitutional carry. So the law enforcement is saying, please get a weapon that you know how to use properly, what the rules of the road are. And this information has been given to every town and Brady United and Giffords Law Center. They don't want to talk about it. They don't want that to be an issue. But if you have more cops, more arrest, sentences to jail for serious crime and constitutional carry, a lot of that stuff's happening in red cities and red states. And is that a main reason crime's going down? Is because more Americans are saying, I'm going to protect myself because cops are here after the crime's been committed. I want to have the crime not committed in the first place.
2: Right. Look, what the sheriff's saying should be pretty obvious to everybody. This isn't rocket science, as he says. if you want to reduce crime, you have to make it riskier for criminals to commit crime. And you can do that with higher arrest rates, higher conviction rates, longer prison sentences, and letting victims be able to go and defend themselves. That also makes it riskier for criminals to go and commit crime. Look, all those things are important. I think also what's been important this last year, which is game-changing, is deporting illegal alien criminals.
1: Yeah.
2: Look, you know, under the Biden administration, we had the, according to the Bureau of Justice Statistics, we had the largest percentage increase in violent crime ever recorded over any four-year period, a 59% increase. It's not, you know, a coincidence in my mind that that corresponded with the largest influx of illegal aliens that we've ever seen into the United States. And it's in this last year where we will see when the final data comes out, not only a record low murder rate, but also a huge drop in violent crime, reversing the trend that we were seeing during the Biden administration. You know, deporting criminal illegal aliens had something to do with it. It's not just the ones that you've deported. It's the ones who don't want to get deported. You know, they want, they, how do they keep from getting deported? Well, they keep off of police radar. And how do they keep off of police radar? They keep their heads down and they don't go and commit crime. And so the fact that you've made it riskier for even the criminals that you haven't caught to go and commit crime, you know, that also is making Americans safer.
1: And you know, when I go to a fire, every about twice, three times a year, I go to my a range. I have four or five weapons. I, you know, I work them, make sure they're operating. And one thing I've noticed is a large number of black females at the shooting range where I go. And it's kind of an upscale area in town, but it's nice. And so you have a story about Audrey Botterford, 5 foot, 2 inch black woman living in Lansing, Michigan. She owes her life to handguns and having a concealed weapon permit. On Valentine's Day, a man over 6 foot tall, she'd been dating, kind of went crazy, threatened to kill her, pulled a knife on her, fearing for her life, she shot him in self-defense. She'd be dead. She would be dead today if she didn't listen to the things that John Lott says on the radio. And I also would point out, you have a great paragraph here on race and, you know, always add, subtract, multiply, divide by race in America today. That's what we do. Black and Hispanics carry at high rates. Black people make up 11% of likely voters, but account for about 16% of those who carry. Hispanics even higher. Hispanics account for about 18% of frequent carriers, despite comprising 11% likely voters. But whites and Asians carry at low rates. Whites constitute 72% of likely voters, only 62% carry all or most of the time, while Asians account for 4%, only 2% carry. And so that recognition of reality, most black folks live in high crime areas because of the incapability of urban police departments to arrest wrongdoers. And they're the ones who are more subjected to this. That's a great stat. So, and that's, again, something that mainstream media will not report on, correct?
2: Right. No, you're exactly right on all counts. Look, if my research over the decades has convinced me of anything, is that there are basically two groups of people who benefit the most from having guns. The people who are the most likely victims of violent crime. And as you correctly point out, that overwhelmingly tends to be poor blacks who live in high crime urban areas. And also people who are relatively weaker physically, women and the elderly. You know, when you're almost always talking about a young male criminal doing the attack. And when a man is attacking a woman, there's a lot larger strength difference that exists there on average than when a man is attacking another man. And the presence of a gun represents a much bigger relative change in a woman's ability to go and resist an attack than it does for a man. And so the fact that we're seeing such high carry rates among the people who benefit the most from being able to go and carry, I think, is a huge positive. Look, you know, you could have 100% of the people carrying in a wealthy suburb where there's really low crime or virtually no crime. You're not going to have much of an impact on crime rates. You have to have it so that the people who are the most likely victims, the people who are going to come in contact with the criminals, are the ones who are carrying.
1: I'll give you an example. I say I live in a kind of an expensive neighborhood. And when we have get-togethers in the neighborhood, everyone has guns in their home and few people carry, because if you spend your time going to a nice mall, You spend your time going to a nice theater. You spend your time going to a club. You spend your time, shall we say, living the high life. I don't have a sense as a great American of much fear where I go places. If I lived in parts of Cincinnati like Avondale and Evanston, I would think it'd be wise to carry a weapon. And the sorrowful part, because I live in a red state in a blue city, but I live in a red part of the county. What do you say to some person living in downtown Chicago in a projects in L.A. or in Austin, Texas, and say you're red, blue city, blue state? What do you do in Illinois, which has restrictive gun laws, and they encourage individuals not to have a weapon, not to carry, and which causes more crime? What do you say to that situation, John Lott?
2: Right. You know, it's interesting how Democratic controlled states make it difficult for the most vulnerable to be able to go and protect themselves. You know, just compare Illinois with Indiana. In Illinois, only about 4% of the adult population has a concealed carry permit. In neighboring Indiana, it's 23% have a concealed carry permit. It's not rocket science to go and explain the difference. In Illinois, it costs about $450 to go through the whole process to get a concealed carry permit. In Indiana, it costs nothing. It's zero. They don't even charge you for doing the background check. So if you make it a lot more expensive for people to get permits, you're going to get fewer permits. But it also changes the mix of people who get permits. I mean, who do you think can afford $450 just to go through the process to get a concealed carry permit? It's basically well-to-do whites who live in the suburbs in Illinois. Yeah. In Indiana, you see much higher rates of concealed carry permits among poor zip codes, among zip codes that are heavily black or Hispanic. And so, again, you know, you can't expect as much of a drop in crime in Illinois, not just because you have relatively few people who get permits, but also because of who gets the permits. You have to have it so that the people who are the likely victims of violent crime be the ones who are carrying. And, John, you know, it's interesting.
1: It's almost as if, John, the Democrats want crime to occur to their own constituents by passing laws. Up against the clock, got to go. What's your website? Great information. John Lott, what's your website?
2: CrimeResearch.org, CrimeResearch.org. But thank you very much for being there, Bill.
1: I think the truth will set us free, and I wish Democrats could understand the truth. John Lott, once again, thanks for coming on the show. We'll do it again. Thank you, John.
2: Thank you.
1: God bless you. Let's continue with more. Bill Cunningham, the Great American, live with you every Sunday night.

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10: Jeff Krueger on, Krueger on from New Orleans. And if you're in a blue city in a blue state, by gosh, do you have problems. If you're in a blue city in a red state, you can overcome the difficulties. If you're a red city in a red state, that's where people are moving toward. And they're not running toward Illinois or Massachusetts or New York City, for God's sakes. Look at the disaster after the Knicks, a great win over the Spurs and I become a fan of the Knicks all of a sudden because the Spurs show no respect. Wemby shows no respect for America, doesn't respect the Star Spangled Banner. So I'm a Knicks fan. I have been for a while since my TV show in New York. And the way the fans acted after the game, including torching school buses last night, tearing up Bryant Park, looting stores, turning cars over, opportunistic street criminals, and Mamdani stood down completely and issued certain press releases in Arabic. Believe it or not, Mamdani is issuing press releases in Arabic. I'm concerned. Now let's continue with more. What's going to happen now with the more or less the agreement? Will prices go up or down in the future when it comes to gasoline? Steve Malloy's next. Bill Cunningham with you every day.

0: President Trump says the U.S. has reached an agreement with Iran, marking a significant development in ongoing diplomatic efforts. In a post on Truth Social, Trump declared the removal of the U.S. naval blockade on Iran, allowing the Strait of Hormuz to open. Pakistani Prime Minister Shahbaz Sharif says the agreement is set to be formally signed on Friday in Switzerland. Kentucky Senator Mitch McConnell's been hospitalized. A statement from McConnell's office says he was admitted on Sunday morning and is, quote, receiving excellent care. The reason for his hospitalization or his current condition is not known. The 84-year-old Republican has represented Kentucky in the U.S. Senate since 1984. The Carolina Hurricanes are the Stanley Cup champs. Carolina shut out the Vegas Golden Knights 3-0 in Game 6 to win the series 4-2. It's the franchise's first Stanley Cup title since 2006. Rod Brind'Amour becomes the first person in NHL history to win the Stanley Cup as a team's captain and a head coach. I'm Tammy.
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8: Bill Cunningham, the great American. So much going on when it comes to oil. Whenever one drives through anywhere in their hometown, you'll see the price of gasoline. Right here in Cincinnati, for example, it's about $3.95 a gallon. Other parts of the country, much more expensive. And media considers it to be almost like a report card on the Trump administration. So much is happening now in the Middle East. We'll see how things develop. But Steve Malloy is the Senior Energy and Environmental Legal Institute Fellow. He's an expert on all things when it comes to energy. And once again, Steve Malloy, welcome to the Bill Cunningham Show. And first of all, one of the hot issues in energy today are these data centers that are popping up all over the place. And first of all, tell the American people, what is the purpose of these? And secondly, why do so many, especially politicians, oppose it? Give me a full report.
9: Well, Bill, thanks for having me back. So data centers are really vital to our economy right now. You know, everybody likes to use their devices, and it takes a lot of computing power. And, you know, the data centers provide that power. And, of course, we need to power the data centers. We need to give them electricity they need. it's a huge energy user. It's really the future. AI is an incredible technology. I mean, you know, they're like souped up Google searches. You know, instead of wasting your time on Google trying to find what you're looking for, you can use an AI system to find exactly what you want. And so they're going to be a great benefit to everyone. But, you know, there is some pushback against data centers. You know, we've developed this sort of NIMBY, not in my backyard, mentality over the past 30 years. And, you know, I urge people to remember that, you know, America didn't become great with NIMBY in mind. You know, we do need the data centers. They got to go someplace. We do need, we need to reindustrialize America. Those manufacturing facilities are going to need to go someplace. They're going to require energy. They're going to require water. In the case of data centers with big tech, you know, big tech, I think they like to do things on the cheap. They're going to have to make some compromises. Communities are going to have to make some compromises. We're going to have to work out deals. We're going to have to get these things built because we can't be the world's lone global superpower without AI or, you know, industrial facilities.
8: And I would think these data centers are the future. I watched Mark Zuckerberg do an interview recently and said he reminds me of livery stables and the whole industry about horses. And that when the Model T and the Model A came down the street, people thought, oh my God, that's going to destroy the industry of horses and grain and black and those who shoe horses and all the rest. And he said, no, it created the automobile industry, which people at the time thought, who's going to buy a car? Who's going to do that? I got a great horse. And he said, well, he said, all of a sudden, there's more jobs in the automobile industry than ever was in the livery system and the horse industry. And he said the same thing with AI. In fact, Mark Zuckerberg said, you know what's going to happen? There'll be more jobs because of AI. There's a fear. I don't know if you've seen some of these commencement addresses a couple of weeks ago in which the speaker was talking about AI centers. The graduates, these are college kids who probably can't compute anyway, but they were booing commencement speakers saying, AI, that's terrible. It's going to destroy the economy. Is that true?
9: Yeah, no. I mean, well, ultimately, no one knows what the future is, but the history of technology is that it has provided more jobs and more wealth and improved our standard of living. You know, I like Zuckerberg's attitude more than I do Musk's. Musk says, "Oh, AI is going to, you know, help us reduce the number of hours we work every week." Well, I don't know if you want that. Idle hands are the devil's play. But I, you know, I'm confident that AI just enhances the ability to do so much more. It's going to change jobs around, just like the internet has changed jobs around. And, you know, we don't need, I live in Washington, D.C. We used to have these annoying bike messengers carting documents back and forth. It was very dangerous. Now, you know, now we just, you know, make a PDF and you can email it, right? And it makes you more productive because you can do more things. I wouldn't fear the job loss. I don't think that's it. But, you know, people just generally have to realize that technology is moving us forward, whether we like it or not. And we got to learn to make the best of it. And, you know, for the most part, technology has been great. You can't stop it.
8: No.
9: Other people are adopting it. We've got to learn to compete. I mean, I know people feel unsettled by it, but
8: yes,
9: this is what life is all about.
8: Well, I mean, the livery system and the Model T. As far as water, for some reason, Tony Bender tells me that water is necessary for AI data centers, which is why Ohio, for example, we have more water flying by Cincinnati every minute, trillions of gallons of water that simply goes in the Mississippi River and out to the Gulf. And so Ohio is kind of the epicenter along the Mississippi-Ohio River. There's more water here we can ever use. I often said, let's build pipelines and take all this water out west. But that's a different issue. And so Ohio is having county townships are fighting like crazy, and people fear this. In fact, one community has a data center already, and there's a constant hum that you can be a mile away and you hear a hum, and there's a fear you're going to get leukemia, lymphoma, all that kind of stuff. So what can you tell me about, first of all, is that a legitimate fear that there's a hum that you can constantly hear? Could you put them 5 miles away from anybody? And the 10,000 jobs created, 5,000 permanent jobs. We have more water coming down the Ohio River we could ever use in anyone's lifetime. And so why do these centers need so much water? And secondly, why not put them 5 miles away from any human being?
9: Okay. Well, so look, I think big tech is doing an absolutely lousy job at siting and negotiating with communities and building these data centers. And, I mean, they're doing such a ham-fisted job that people will just, you know, will complain about anything, and then they're caught flat-footed, and it's just, you know, it's bad for everybody. Big Tech has got to do a much better job, you know, providing water. They got plenty of, Big Tech has so much money.
8: Yeah.
9: They can provide their own water. They can provide their own power. These things can be done. You know, if they have to burden the community, then they ought to contribute to the community, cut a deal. As to the hum, who knows?
8: Well, I don't.
9: I don't have a data center near me, so I couldn't tell you. people complain about the hum from windmills, and, you know, leftists who are behind all these, you know, mostly what's behind the anti-data center crowd, and of course, communist Chinese are funding them as well. You know, they're perfectly okay with the hum from windmills.
8: Yeah. They're fine with killing tens of millions of birds every year with the windmills. Yeah. I mean, that tens of millions of species are being eliminated. I thought they cared about Mother Nature. On a different issue, I want to get on to the Middle East and the Straits of Hormuz, because Steve Malloy, you're the expert on energy. But first of all, it just appears to me like the communist red Chinese are funding so much nefarious activities in this country, including the marijuana grow sites, including 100,000 Chinese students, including the fact that you have to partnership with Chinese companies to do business in China. Also, there's no legal system in China. There's no sense of suing somebody. There's no sense of discrimination. The vicious treatment of women and girls in China. You can imagine what happens to a 14-year-old girl in China when there's no sexual harassment stuff going on. So China is funding the opposition. Now, there's useful idiots everywhere who will pick up the cause. When one cause evaporates or goes away, you got to find some other cause, and the cause is data centers. And so who's funding? And I'm sure many people involved in the movement here in America are well-intended. They're probably 60, 70 years old, multicolored hair. They have metal in their nose, and they have all the answers. But, as far as who's funding the opposition, showing up at trustee meetings, explain that to the American people.
9: Well, Kevin O'Leary, who, on Shark Tank, he's trying to build a data center. I think it's in California. He claims to have evidence that Communist China is behind it. And I don't doubt that. Communist China is behind a lot of nefarious activities in our country, as you pointed out. I know Communist China has been funding green groups to wreck our economy. And no doubt they're behind the marijuana industry. I've read articles about it. And, their idea is just to there's no other word for it than wreck our society, degrade it. They cause controversy. They cause political division. They contribute to it because they benefit from it. I'm kind of disappointed in the Trump administration because we know this is happening.
8: Yes.
9: You know, every Chinese national in America is really a spy.
8: Right. Everyone.
9: They don't let you come to America without holding your family hostage and expecting you to do your duty to, you know, the Communist Party of China.
8: Absolutely.
9: So what's the Trump administration doing on this? Well, Donald Trump wants to bring more Chinese students. What?
8: I don't get it. Don't understand it. But it's for the colleges. Yeah. They pay full freight. But these are mini spies, and you have to do what they tell you. There's Chinese police stations in America that police the Chinese nationals here to make sure they toe the company line. We have little time remaining. Steve Malloy, talk to me about the Middle East right now. The bombing, the missiles are flying. The Straits of Hormuz maybe are not shut down. The Trumpster said there's 250,000 barrels of oil that come through at nighttime with the lights off, and we got missiles going back and forth. We have Venezuela almost online right now. We can sell oil, gasoline all over the world through America and Venezuela. We get less than 5% of our oil from the Middle East. No big deal to us. It's more than made up for because of what Trump did in Venezuela. China's got to be hurting. Just give me an overview. Assuming the Straits of Hormuz are shut for the next few weeks, what happens to the economy in the world?
9: Well, look, the shutdown of the Strait of Hormuz has taken offline about 20% of global oil production. And however you slice it, you know, we cannot make that up that fast. That's why oil prices are so high. So I'm all for President Trump, what he's doing with Iran. He just needs to do it faster because the politics of this are not good.
8: No.
9: And they're not going to improve no matter how much you and I talk about it. So he's got to finish it off fast. Now, of course, the Iranians, they want to get into the World Cup. They think Trump, you know, is not going to bomb them during the World Cup. And then, of course, we'll be into election season. And, I mean, this is a really hot issue in America. Prices are high. People don't like it. I think people should stop whinging about it, because we can't let these, you know, fanatics have a nuclear weapon. But on the other hand, Trump has to finish it off. And I realize they're fanatics and you can't deal with them. Stop talking about a deal. There's no deal to be cut. These people just need to be killed. And, you know, I'm sorry. That's just the reality.
8: And Steve Malloy, I would say this, that they're suicidal, homicidal, and genocidal. And the RG over there is not going to say, you know what, let's strike a deal. We want to live in peace. Give us back our $100 billion that's held all over the world. We want to live normal lives. That is not the Revolutionary Guard. They are true believers who want to kill Jews, kill Christians, kill Americans, kill Europeans, because the 12th Imam is about to arise from some cave in Ulm. And when he does that, Armageddon has arrived. And they want to be at the forefront of killing everybody in some nuclear catastrophe so they all meet God Almighty. Now, if that's their version of religion, so be it. But I don't think you can negotiate. It's like saying Adolf Hitler has left Germany. Let's put someone else in charge of the Nazis. It's going to be okay. That's not the way it works. And so assuming this thing continues for a while, I think the world economy is in trouble. I think America is going to have difficulties. But somehow this thing's got to be brought to a conclusion by the 4th of July. I mean, the World Cup is underway. And at this point, at this point, we have a crisis everywhere. But well, we got to run. But one last thought about these suitcase nukes. I see Zuckerberg and others talking about having nuclear technology of such a character, much like those on U.S. submarines, that's 100 times stronger. Is that also the future, to have these suitcase nukes funding projects all over America?
9: Well, I mean, you talk about small modular reactors. Yeah, I mean, we've had these very small modular reactors on naval ships for 60 years. They work great, never an accident. We should be using them more to generate electricity, but of course you can't, because environmentalists hate radiation, the thought of it, nuclear power. And although the Trump administration is for the nuclear industry, there's two problems. The Trump administration has not yet redone the fraudulent radiation protection standards we have. They're way too stringent. And of course, the nuclear industry, instead of de-scarifying nuclear power, has been promoting nuclear power through global warming. So,
8: really,
9: they need to listen more to me and you.
8: Yeah, the best form of energy is nuclear, but because of Three Mile Island and the meltdown with Jane Fonda in that movie with Jack Lemmon, all of a sudden people say we can't have that. And so now we can't have coal. We can't have gasoline and oil. That's carbon. We can't do that. We love windmills that kill birds. That's wonderful. A few solar panels made in China. That's great stuff right there. In fact, I think the environmental movement like us all to go back to the dark ages and live different lives. But lastly, Steve Malloy, the fact of the matter is we need data centers in such a way that's got to double and triple American electrical output. And without that, we're going to go backwards in time, and we can't do that. Well, Steve Malloy, we got to run. Thanks for coming on.
9: All right, Bill.
8: And,
9: thank you very much.
8: You're a fountain of great information. Now, let's continue with more. Thank you. Let's continue with more. So all I can say is that I get it, that when you hear a hum constantly in your neighborhood, that's a bad thing. But somehow we have to move forward. And I trust those who are the capitalists involved in this thing to make sure that it has great products for the average American.
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12: Hi, Billy Cunningham, the Great American. Thanks for listening tonight. Quite consequential. I don't know if parts of New York City is still burning after those wonderful Knicks fans burned down school buses, looted businesses, turned over police cars, and injured a couple dozen cops. Hope they get their druthers. Mamdani, in response, put out some press release in Arabic. Don't get it. Don't understand it. By the way, the great majority of Knicks fans are not responsible for the criminals within their midst. Just as I often say, I think you would agree, the face of America crime is a black young male face. But the great majority of young black males have nothing to do with crime. And so somehow, whether the Knicks organization has decried the violence outside of Madison Square Garden, I guess earlier this morning, about 1-2 o'clock in the morning, and they should. So as we started tonight, the president announced about 5 or 6 hours ago that we have a deal. He's on his way tomorrow morning to France in order to meet with the G7 and kind of get things done. It was announced by Prime Minister of Pakistan, Shahbaz Sharif, that a former signing ceremony would take place Friday in Switzerland, we think Geneva, and that there'll be numerous world powers will be there. As I think the Revolutionary Guard, who's ever in charge of that murderous regime, the Nazis of our time, the real Nazis, ought to be in Switzerland to sign the deal. So whoever they happen to send can't say, well, that they didn't represent us. There was a press release today from the Iran Supreme National Security Council confirming they had a deal, an MOU, a Memorandum of Understanding. That becomes, during the next 60 days, more real. And I'll believe it when I see it. You got to give the president on his birthday, June 14th, he's turned 80 today, great props for going the extra mile to try to have peace instead of war. And he always gets great credit in my mind. We'll see what happens on Friday. Bibi, Benjamin Netanyahu, wants to meet with the president after the G7 sometime Wednesday or Thursday, because Israel is sick and tired of getting, since April 15th, 2,400 rockets and drones have been sent by Iranian proxies, Hezbollah, out of Lebanon into northern Israel, and that cannot continue. And so if that happened in America, you can imagine our response. So Benjamin Netanyahu is a little bit at odds right now with Donald Trump. We'll see what happens down the road. But I stand with Israel, and I certainly stand with the United States of America. And all I can say for the Donald is happy birthday tonight. Especially also want to thank Jeff Cruer for coming on to give us perspective on the Austin Metcalf family facing threats and financial strain as Carmelo Anthony fundraising continues. The fundraising for his defense team was grifting by the family who used the money for illicit purposes. And I'm told in Texas and the IRS are looking into all the money spent by the Anthony family instead of on his defense. Thanks for listening. Bill Cunningham, the Great American, live with you every Sunday night.
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14: A deal's on the table. I'm Deborah Valentine, Fox News. The U.S. and Iran reach a tentative deal to end the war and reopen the Strait of Hormuz, with signing planned on Friday in Switzerland. Fox's Ashley Strohmeyer.

0: Arab Emirates and Qatar, all directly harmed by the Middle East conflict. Diplomats have told Reuters that one focus will be crisis management. President Trump has been frustrated by what he sees as a lack of European help with Iran. The president left last year's G7 in Canada early. Some officials from host country France suggest one sign of success would be the American delegation staying until the end. In London, Jonathan Savage, Fox News.
1: The Carolina Hurricanes have won the 2026 Stanley Cup, defeating the Vegas Golden Knights in six games. 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

0: Trump says the United States has reached an agreement with Iran, marking a significant development in ongoing diplomatic efforts. In a post on Truth Social, Trump declared the removal of the U.S. naval blockade on Iran, allowing the Strait of Hormuz to open. The agreement is set to be formally signed on Friday in Switzerland. The CDC has issued a food safety alert after a multi-state outbreak of infant botulism tied to a recalled powdered formula. As of Saturday, a total of 3 infants with infant botulism have been reported in 3 states, California, Pennsylvania, and Washington. All 3 consumed NARA Organics whole milk organic infant formula. Former President Barack Obama and First Lady Michelle Obama are in Chicago ahead of the grand opening celebration for the Obama Presidential Center on the South Side. Both toured the campus over the weekend. The grand opening celebration for the Obama Center will be held this coming Friday through Sunday. I'm Tammy.
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0: President Trump says the United States has reached an agreement with Iran, marking a significant development in ongoing diplomatic efforts. In a post on Truth Social, Trump declared the removal of the U.S. naval blockade on Iran, allowing the Strait of Hormuz to open. The agreement is set to be formally signed on Friday in Switzerland. The CDC has issued a food safety alert after a multi-state outbreak of infant botulism tied to a recalled powdered formula. As of Saturday, a total of 3 infants with infant botulism have been reported in 3 states, California, Pennsylvania, and Washington. All 3 consumed NARA Organics whole milk organic infant formula. Former President Barack Obama and First Lady Michelle Obama are in Chicago ahead of the grand opening celebration for the Obama Presidential Center on the South Side. Both toured the campus over the weekend. The grand opening celebration for the Obama Center will be held this coming Friday through Sunday. I'm Tammy.
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12: To sign a deal Friday. I'm Ted Lindner, Fox News. The U.S. and Iran reaching a tentative deal to end the conflict and reopen the Strait of Hormuz. It'll be signed Friday in Switzerland. Fox's Ashley Strohmeyer with more.
13: The peace agreement between Washington and Tehran is expected to kick off a 60-day negotiation period aimed at officially ending the war. A major condition of the agreement is that the Strait of Hormuz will be reopened once the deal is signed. Brent crude oil prices fell upon the peace deal announcement to $84 a barrel, while U.S. crude dropped to $81. The agreement is expected to dramatically increase oil ship traffic as nearly 25% of the world's oil passes through that strait. Israel struck Beirut, threatening to jeopardize the agreement. President Trump harshly condemned the attacks as Lebanon is key in negotiations.
12: Vice President Vance telling Fox the deal permanently bans Iran from obtaining a nuclear weapon. Iran's National Security Council says all military action must end, including against Lebanon, and the U.S. must release billions in frozen funds. A plane crash Sunday morning at the airport in Butler, Missouri, killing the pilot and the 11 people on board. Bates County Sheriff Chad Anderson said the plane was carrying skydivers.
14: We're still trying to identify family and make notifications, and so we're going to be respectful of that.
12: No word on what caused the crash. The FAA and NTSB working to determine it. Butler, about 65 miles south of Kansas City. And a 14-year-old suspect under arrest accused of an armed robbery, a holdup at a kid's lemonade stand in South Boston last week. Two masked suspects reportedly fled the scene with a pink box stuck with $50. The lemonade stand was being run by an 11-year-old girl and her 12-year-old brother. Police say the teen suspect was arrested Friday after police released surveillance video and photos of the two armed robbers. And the Carolina Hurricanes capturing the Stanley Cup for 25-26 as they defeated the Vegas Golden Knights in Vegas 3-0. They win the series 4-2. It's the team's second Stanley Cup championship. 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
5: 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A new way of talk. A new way of understanding. Because we're in this together. 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
6: Rise and shine and good morning. Welcome to Monday, June the 15th, year of our Lord 2026, or as we call it, 615 day here in Nashville. President Trump announced on Sunday the U.S. has reached an agreement with Iran that allows for the reopening of the Strait of Hormuz. The expected signing is Friday in Switzerland, but some Israeli bombing might lead to retaliation. Could blow this whole thing up. Meanwhile, the Prez is off to Europe today for the G7, and what a weekend in sports. We got an NBA champion. We got an NHL champion. I guess we had some fights at the White House, but what's new? Rory O'Neill, our national correspondent, is here to put a ribbon on it all. I guess we'll start with the Knicks and let the rioting commence.
7: Or don't forget the World Cup getting also in the mix there, too. So, yeah, plenty of action happening across multiple sports. But watching the Knicks and the Knicks fans celebrate the end of a 53-year championship drought, pretty impressive. Well, they have more than 60 people arrested during the celebrations in New York City. But in
6: we interrupt this special news report to remind you, Rory is a Celtic fan. Go ahead, Rory.
7: Yep, but Jalen Brunson, 45 points in game 5. How did they let that happen? But
6: an amazing performance. You're terrible. Stop
7: it. Well, no, I'm just saying, why would the Spurs let that happen? Okay. But that's why they lost. That's why the Knicks were so great.
6: What happened to it's a great father-son story? I just thought. No, I thought Jalen was incredibly obvious, the most obvious selection for NBA. Right. Final MVP, and for the Knicks, first in 53 years. I don't get this. I don't understand why your joy turns to destroying things or shooting at people. I'll never understand that.
7: Right.
6: But yeah, it was a great win for the organization.
7: Yeah, climbing up stop signs and stoplights.
6: It's stupid.
7: I don't get that either. Like, what? And then they show it on TV. Like, stop showing that.
6: As my friend Joe Vig would say, they're embarrassing themselves and they're insulting us. And then I wrote this last night, just my son was sitting here when we were doing, I load the show and I typed the Knicks story and then I start typing the hockey story and he's going, Dad, the game hasn't happened. What if they lose? I said, well, I'll change it. But I had written it. I'm pretty much reading it word for word. I even had Stahl winning, the Conn Smythe. It's just the two best teams were clearly the Avs and the Canes. I don't know how. The Avs got eliminated, but the Canes didn't, right. And they just outskated, outshot, and the goaltending was just spectacular, especially for a backup. Yeah. It was a great win for Carolina.
7: 3-0 victory in Vegas, and yeah, so a great time for the Carolina Hurricanes, ending their 20-year drought. And yeah, if you're like me, replacing the batteries in your remote this weekend because of all the flipping around, then we also saw the World Cup get underway. Scotland over, Haiti was a big one in Boston. The Japan-Netherlands game, that was a real good one, ending in a 2-2 tie. There was some scoring there, so that's good. Team USA beat Paraguay on Friday. They'll take on Australia this coming Friday. That one should be fun to watch.
6: Yeah,
7: boy, I would like the,

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4: Starting your morning off right. A new way of talk. A new way of understanding. Because we're in this together. This is your morning show with Michael Del Giorno.
5: Lobster is awful. Let's be real. It is nothing more than a delivery mechanism for melted butter.
6: Michael, a word of advice about cooking lobster. Put them in the refrigerator. They go to sleep. And then when the water boils, you take them out and you stick them in head first. No banging, no screaming. They cook. You can eat them.
7: Wow. Wait a minute. I recognize that voice.
8: Yeah.
6: Oh, I hope that gentleman said to that lady next door, well, that's because I am.
7: That was Hannah, wasn't it?
8: Yeah.
7: Did you hear the violence in the voice? She that way they fall asleep. Then you stick them in head first before they know what's coming. Wow, what a rude awakening.
9: If you're just joining us, I was talking about how I had a very scarring experience making lobster. It's National Lobster Day, which I do love lobster. I just don't like the act of boiling them alive and they bang on the pot and make you feel really awful about it. All right. 8 minutes after the hour. Good morning and welcome to Monday, June the 15th, year of our Lord, 2026. President Trump announced Sunday the U.S. has reached an agreement. What's in that agreement? We think no nukes. We think no tolls. Other than that, we think it'll be signed on Friday and we think Israel's not on board, but the market's loving it and oil prices have plummeted. Meanwhile, the president heads to Europe today for the G7 summit. Former President Barack Obama and former First Lady Michelle Obama head to Chicago for the opening of their library. And we have parades planned. Can you imagine what could go wrong at the New York Knicks parade as they celebrate their first championship in 53 years? And the Carolina Hurricanes won the Stanley Cup last night. 3-0 over the Golden Knights in Sin City, taking it in 6 games. Team captain Jordan Staal was awarded the Conn Smythe for the playoff series MVP. Well, at 84, Kentucky Senator Mitch McConnell, the third oldest member of the U.S. Senate, is in the hospital, and we don't know why. In February, it was the flu. This time, we just don't know. Only Senator Chuck Grassley of Iowa, 92, and Senator Bernie Sanders of Vermont, 84, are older than McConnell. Republican analyst Chris Walker is joining us to discuss the aging of Congress and why older lawmakers remain so prominent in Washington. Why do they stay so long? Why do we keep sending them back for so long? Chris, good morning. This is a phenomenon nobody really has an explanation for, do they?
10: Well, I'm just thinking about it, and we kind of do. One, we have the benefit of science that's keeping, you know, the people are living longer. So, you know, we have a little bit of an issue here as, you know, boomers have found ways to, you know, live longer. Great for science and longevity. And I think that's showing itself both in politics as it is in all other fields. You know, I was at a church conference of all places one time and had a really interesting discussion with some conservative leadership and church leadership. And one of the things they were talking about was the real issue of baby boomers not ceding leadership roles to Generation X. And so it's not just a political issue. It's a church issue. It's a corporate leadership issue. It's an organizational issue. So I think what we're seeing in politics is a sum of a

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0: We are all in this together. 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
1: 55 minutes after the hour, President Trump headed to Europe today for the G7 summit. Kentucky Senator Mitch McConnell at 84 has been hospitalized. We don't know why. Parade preps are underway to celebrate the NBA champion New York Knicks. Let's hope they can do that peacefully. And the Carolina Hurricanes won the Stanley Cup for the second time in franchise history, eliminating the Golden Knights last night in six games. Team captain Jordan Staal was awarded the Conn Smythe Trophy for the most valuable player in the Stanley Cup playoffs and becoming the oldest to do that at age 37. Well, first came TSA pre-check and clear. Now say hello to TSA Gold Plus and Rory O'Neill to explain what it is and what it offers. Good morning, Rory.
2: Hey, good morning. It's actually more of a behind the scenes thing, an operational expansion of a program called Screening Partnership Program. It means that TSA workers wouldn't necessarily be federal government workers, instead working for private companies, private contractors. They think could do the job for less money and be more assigned for that specific airport. So rather than a one-size-fits-all kind of federal program, that you could find a local company to do things perhaps a little bit more appropriately.
1: And the president, of course, announcing, I guess we should start with, all right, who believes we have a deal? Pakistan, as a negotiator, believes there's a deal. Iran believes there is at least a memo of understanding for a deal, and the U.S. believes that. I don't know that Israel does. I'll add to that, the oil market believes there's a deal and the stock market believes there's a chance of a deal and it's optimism, but we really don't know what's in it, do we?
2: No. And do they all believe in the same deal? Maybe the other question, too. We did hear from J.D. Vance speaking to CNBC a short time ago saying he hopes that the language of this deal can be released in a couple of days later this week before the big signing, as you said, on Friday. But lots of details about the timeline and enforcement. And, you know, will there still be inspections of Iran down the line as we try to make sure they don't try to acquire a nuclear weapon again? And this will really set up 60 days of talks about that uranium and what's going to happen to it, the stuff they have.
1: Allow me to do the reverse of it. You don't need an agreement to open the Strait of Hormuz, and you don't need an agreement to make sure they don't pursue a nuclear weapon. You could just bomb them more in the future. And I don't know whatever became of all the enriched uranium that's inside Iran. And I thought that was a key part before we had a deal.
2: Yeah, President Trump suggests that it's under a mountain of, it's under debris from what was bombed last summer. So we'll see about trying to get it out and get it back.
1: All right, well, the market will open a little bit. There's going to be some good news there and good news on the oil price side. Let's see if there's a signing on Friday. Great reporting. All right, we'll do it again. One chance to live this Monday, June 15th, 2026. It'll never happen again. Make a difference in someone's life. Make sure you cherish your own. And we'll see you back here tomorrow morning for the very next Your Morning Show.
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10: A small fire burning in the Catalina Mountains. I'm Wendy Swanson, KNST News. The Table Mountain fire was first reported last night at about 7 p.m. At last updated, it burned 3 acres in Pima Canyon with 0% containment. The area has received rain overnight, and firefighters will continue to fight the blaze today. A man is dead in Sedona after rappelling at a cave. The Yavapai County Sheriff's Office responded to reports Saturday of a man who fell into Keyhole Cave while rappelling to the cave floor. Another person was in the cave and tried to save the man's life, but he was pronounced dead at the scene. Officials described the man as being in his 50s. YCSO said the incident doesn't appear to involve any foul play, but they are still looking into it. Tucson gas prices are slightly lower as the week gets started. Data from AAA shows that the average price for a gallon of regular is $4.32. That's about a penny less than yesterday and 14 cents less compared to last week. It's also a 44 cent decrease from a month ago. The statewide average is $4.42. Geraldo Perdomo popped a 2-run homer to lead the Diamondbacks past the Reds 5-3 in Cincinnati. Tommy Troy and Gabriel Moreno also went deep for the Snakes, who took 2 of 3 in the series. The team went just 2-4 on their road trip overall. The D-backs host the Angels tonight to begin a 6-game homestand. I'm Wendy Swanson, KNST AM 790, Tucson's most stimulating.
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13: You know, a swing from historic breakthrough to imminent conflict, around and around and around again. But last week we were saying, you know what, this sounds like it might be real. This sounds like it might be real, but that's part of the problem. If we're being honest, many Trump supporters have grown weary of what feels like a never-ending version of the art of the deal. We know the art of the deal. We love the art of the deal, but sometimes we just don't want to watch the sausage getting made. You don't want to see it. Or you get sick of seeing it. Another deadline, another promise. And this time, the breakthrough, though, this time, the breakthrough is real. How do we know this? How do we know this? We know this because all of a sudden Barack Obama's back on the scene. All of a sudden Barack Obama is talking. He's talking about Iran. He's making excuses about how, you know, we need to work through diplomacy instead of war. I haven't seen Obama really commenting on this thing at all since it started. But now Obama is back. That tells me that they're close to something. We may not like what it is, but you know what? Obama, because Obama is here, something's going on. After months of crisis, after months of

0: Who tells you what? Iran doesn't keep promises. But we also have to realize that the guys who were not keeping promises in the past are dead. President Trump, the Trump administration, the American military, along with Israel, severed their heads. Not just one group of leadership, but we're hearing three groups. So maybe the people now who are making a deal, maybe they're not of the same ilk as the old guard. So that's giving us some, you know, some hope. I'm hopeful. President Trump, when asked, why is it now? Why is Iran coming to the table? Why are they sincere? Why do they want to make a deal? President Trump told him, well, basically because we've been kicking their assets.
1: Mr. President, just to follow up on that, you have said before that Iran and the United States were close to a deal. It has not happened yet. Why are you so convinced that this time is different?
2: Because they've taken a pounding. They've taken a pounding like very few people could take. And they want to make the deal a lot more than I do. And we could have had it done the other way, I guess, but it would have taken longer. They got hit very hard recently, as you know. And I don't like to have to do things that way, but I felt it was necessary. It's a great deal for the United States and for the Middle East, and I think ultimately great for Iran because they'll be able to build up their country and other country. I really believe it's a regime change because I find these people to be much more rational than the people that are no longer with us. We knocked out the first team of leadership, the second team of leadership. This is a different group. This is a different level. And I think it's, frankly, a smarter level, and it's a level that has reason. And they've all approved the deal. Everybody's approved the deal. Now we'll get it finished up, and hopefully that'll be done.
0: He said everything right there. He really did. We're dealing with a new group of people. Hopefully they got it right. Why are they making a deal now? Because we've been beating their asses. We've been pounding them. Remember last week I was saying, hey, how can we be on the verge of peace when we're sitting here just, you know, blowing up, missiles are going off? I'm scoffing at that. Well, that was part of the strategy, apparently. Hey, we want you to sign the peace deal, and meanwhile, we are blowing you up. We're blowing this up. We're attacking that. We're beating the hell out of you. We can stop it. You know, it's like they do. You're hitting them, and you're hitting. Hey, I can stop anytime you want. Pablo, just say it. Come on, say it, uncle, say it, uncle. Pablo wants me to keep beating on him. Finally, they said uncle. And this was the result. Trump is saying the reason why we have a deal is because basically, you know, we beat them into submission. You've got Obama sent pallets of money in the middle of the night. We sent bombs. That's basically what it comes down to. And we're not used to that type of diplomacy, if you will. We're just not used to it. I'm not used to it. I won't speak for you. I'm not used to that. So the art of the deal was a little bit confusing. But at the end of the day, here's where we are. I hear people complaining about this. Who believes the peace deal? Well, let's look at the markets. Are the markets tanking today? Or are they kind of inching up? At the end of the day, I want stability. At the end of the day, I want prosperity. At the end of the day, I want the leadership that understands that the strength of America, you know, begins right here at home. If President Trump is able to come back full circle, wait a minute, if this thing sticks and the oil prices drop and everything starts to stabilize, Katie bar the door. That's why we have

0: to look at this carefully, because the left, they're invested in failure. And there's not many mainstream media outlets that are going to be willing to talk about what's really going on, be willing to talk about the truth of this, because they're invested in Trump failing. And we've been pounded on so much that we dare not think about prosperity. We dare not think. We're like those people in Washington, D.C., walking around like, it's so clean. There's no crime. There's no need. The fountains are working. We're like that when it comes to peace in the Middle East. We're going to hear from some folks about what's going on with the Iranian peace deal. The pending peace deal is supposed to be signed on Friday. They just got to, you know, dot the I's and cross the T's. But we're looking at Friday for the signing. More on this historic moment coming up next.
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24: 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Oh my God, what does my life look like?
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0: 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Did you hear from Aaron today? I don't know. I haven't heard from Aaron today. So, people who are on the YouTube, they're asking where's Aaron? I heard some folks over here on the talkback mic, they're asking where's Aaron? Nobody know where Aaron is. No, I didn't check. Oh, my goodness. They're being very, very, very rude. You don't talk back. Oh, they lost a hurricane. That is fantastic. That is, well, not that they lost. No, the hurricanes, I guess hurricanes won. The Golden Knights are lost. I know Mucho was happy because the New York Knicks, they are the champions, first time in 53 years. That's why they ended up burning down part of the city. It's insane. But we have peace that's breaking out across the Middle East, apparently. Somebody said the only people that were popping champagne bottles, this is Kristen's surprise, were the hurricanes. We got Barack Obama. Here's Barack Obama over the weekend talking about how he approached peace with Iran.
1: The fact of the matter is that taking the time to explore diplomacy and exhaust the possibilities of coming up with deals that don't solve 100% of the problem, but solve 80-90% of the problem, while avoiding necessity of going to war.
0: Right.
1: You'd think we would have learned that lesson by now, but it seems like every so often we have to relearn that lesson.
0: Arrogant. What an arrogant asshat. What arrogance. You'd think we would have learned that lesson. Doomkopf. Maybe you were teaching the wrong lesson, because what you ended up doing is sending pallets of money, billions of dollars in the middle of the night to Iran. And what did you get for it? They were still making their yellow cake. They were still, you know, making their nuclear bomb. There was no peace deal. You're right. President Trump went about this completely different, whether it succeeds or not. But, thus far, there has been no transfer of money. There's been no payment. Pablo, line him up again. Obama. I'm going to hear Obama. This asshat. We're on the verge of a peace deal. Shouldn't you be back in the play? Shouldn't you be acknowledging, you know what, I tried to do this and it failed. Now here's something different. No. Here you are. You don't have a pot to urinate in. I was about to say piss, but I don't know. Can I say that? You don't have a pot to piss in, and here you are.
1: The fact of the matter is that taking the time to explore diplomacy and exhaust the possibilities of coming up with deals that don't solve 100% of the problem.
0: Stop. What you just said make no sense. Deals that don't solve the problem, 100% of the problem. No, sir. What did you want? What did you get? You don't have to give me percentages, because you can't. Because the one thing that the world was concerned about is Iran with nukes, and you didn't do anything to stop that.
1: 80-90% of the problem, while avoiding the necessity of going to war. You'd think we would have learned that lesson by now, but it seems like every so often we have to relearn that lesson.
0: Every so often we have to relearn that lesson. Yeah, President Trump has done, win or lose, success or fail, we haven't seen this before. We haven't seen the president come in and take the bull by the horns and just wrestle it to the ground. We haven't seen our military being unleashed like this. Usually our military is meals on wheels. Or as Obama, he took our military and made them fodder. He took our Border Patrol and made them Ubers. This president has put things back in place. And so, even on CNN, they're talking about how it took 60 days to get to this deal.
3: Let's take a cold, hard reality check here. It has taken 60 days, plus, since the ceasefire came into existence at the beginning of April to get to this point, to get to a point where two out of the mediators and one of the sides can say that there is an agreement. The other side seems to be slipping in that direction. On the simplest of things, to say we can open the Strait of Hormuz. Let's see how that works. But the really hard stuff, the technical detail of, you know, how much of that 400 kilograms of highly enriched uranium is Iran willing to see shipped off of its soil? How much is it going to demand to dilute itself? How much in what it considers war reparations and damages and frozen assets is it going to insist on having? You know, what's going to be the situation going forward? What's going to be the precise language around Iran's commitment not to pursue nuclear weapons in the future? What sort of timeline is there going to be on it?
0: These are the questions we got to ask these. But yeah, what is it going to be? It took 60 days. I thought this was a forever war. We started it. Yep, we bombed the hell out of it. But here we are. If this peace deal is signed on Friday, this is amazing. Our biggest fear, the left's accusation, our fear was that this is going to go on and on and on and on and on. If this is even signed on Friday, this is monumental. If parts of this deal come to pass, if the Strait of Hormuz is opened this week, that's huge. And this is why I'm trying to be careful here. I'm not going to pile on. I'm not going to echo the part of the media that is doubting whether or not this is true. I'm not going to do that today. I'm giving this a chance to breathe because this is huge. We haven't seen this before. We have more people weighing in on the possibility of peace. We also have more people weighing in on the Carolina hurricanes. It seems to me that this is what the folks there online are concerned with this morning. The folks on folks on YouTube, folks on the talkback. This, you know, I don't feel sorry for Aaron. He brought this on himself. He brought all that big talk. He brought this on himself. More about how the media is responding to the possibility of peace coming up next.
4: Governor Katie Hobbs signs the budget. I'm Wendy Swanson, KNST News. Arizona's state budget for the next year is in place. Governor Katie Hobbs on Saturday signed the $18.3 million spending plan into law. That's about 2 weeks before a deadline to avoid a government shutdown. It comes after weeks of negotiations that led to agreements with bipartisan support. It includes nearly $1.5 billion in tax relief over 4 years and also makes Arizona the first to adopt President Trump's federal tax cuts at the state level. The budget will go into effect July 1st. The Food and Drug Administration has classified a recall of over 900 cases of Alfredo sauce at its highest risk level. This comes after a supplier recalled a dry milk powder ingredient that's used in the product due to possible salmonella contamination. The agency said the Coffee Connection Company, based in Lebanon, Tennessee, voluntarily began recalling the product on May 6th, and it remains ongoing. The FDA said the product was distributed in 41 states, including Arizona. I'm Wendy Swanson, KNST AM 790, Tucson's most stimulating.
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18: Ties for that he's going to bring all these jobs back. Well, how exactly are you going to do that? What are you going to do? There's no answer to it. He just says, "Well, I'm going to negotiate a better deal." Well, how exactly are you going to negotiate that? What magic wand do you have? And usually the answer is he doesn't have an answer.
0: He does have an answer. Now, yeah, usually he doesn't have an answer. Yeah, he has an answer for the Strait of Hormuz as well. He has an answer for Iran. What did you do? What did you do? Here you out here being negative Nancy. What did you do? What did you
19: Sean
0: do?
19: I'm the non-believer. Sean.
0: I believe I can fly. Vice President J.D. Vance weighed in on the peace deal of what can be happening now, what he hopes will be happening later.
20: Well, first of all, I do think it's a big moment for the United States of America. Thanks, of course, to the president's leadership and the hard work of the entire team. Three things that I think are important for the American people just to appreciate about what this deal does for all of us as Americans. Number one, this is the immediate opening of the Straits of Hormuz and, of course, the lifting of the naval blockade that we've had on Iran along with it. The number two thing that it means is that Iran will never have a nuclear weapon, and not just pursue a nuclear weapon, but procure or try to buy a nuclear weapon as well. That's built into this agreement. And then the third thing is, and this only happens, to be clear, if Iran delivers on their promise. And so there's an approach here where we verify and where there are real benefits so long as Iran meets their end of the obligation. But if the Iranians comply with this deal, it is going to fundamentally transform the Middle East for the next 50 years. It's going to end the war. It's going to make the Middle East more investable. It's going to mean a lot of prosperity, lower energy prices for the American people.
0: What are you doing in there, Papa? Were you in there drawing stuff while the vice president trying to talk? You in there scribbling on the desk? I'm trying to listen to the president. You hear just J.D. Vance. Well, we're going to pull the blockade. The Straits of Hormuz are going to open right away. I mean, the Iran gets no nukes, period. We're going to set up, you know, the ways to check that, but Iran gets no nukes. It's a magic wand, though, right, Mr. President? Or Obama? It's a magic wand. J.D. Vance continued, talked about eliminating nuclear and generating prosperity.
20: This region of the world has been a basket case for my entire life.
0: Pablo, stop scribbling while the vice president is trying to tell us what the peace deal is all about. I know whatever you got going on back there is important, but you need to control yourself. Vice President J.D. Vance.
20: This region of the world has been a basket case for my entire life and longer than that. And what the president has really set us to do is to certainly eliminate the nuclear threat of Iran. That's done. But now possibly to build to a new era of Middle East prosperity and success, where it's not a region of the world where the United States has to worry about so much, but where, frankly, we can generate a lot of prosperity for the American people out of that region. That's a very, very big win, and it all happened because the president stuck with it.
0: A huge win, and it all happened because the president stuck with it. That's the key. The president stuck with it. So, yeah, we'll see what's going to happen with this. But I'm telling you, so far, we've got Iran saying, yeah, you know what? The deal is true. Yeah, We have the market responding positively. We have Obama out trying to trash it. No, this is a pretty good sign. Meanwhile, over the weekend, it became official. Elon Musk is the richest man in history, and the left can't stand it. We'll talk about that coming up next.
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33: Highs today near 109 with a slight chance of rain moving in by the afternoon. Then tonight, look for a low near 86. Tomorrow, breezy with a high near 110 and 109 on Wednesday. I'm Wendy Swanson, 550 KFYI.
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0: 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Fantastic having folks with. Folks are wondering, where is Aaron? Aaron's en route back from Vegas. He had a tough outing. Carolina Panthers. I call them the Panthers again. They beat him in six. So he's coming on home. Meanwhile, the New York Knicks, they won in, what was it, six or five? Five. They beat him in five. Yeah. The alien freak couldn't pull it off. Boy, that team is falling apart now. I mean, they're at the beginning, they're looking as a super team. San Antonio Spurs are going to be around for the next 20, 30 years. And now their dissension is pulling them apart. Oh, we're going to talk. Before we do this, let me just talk about Elon Musk. Elon Musk, the richest man in the world. We're going to talk about this more in depth in the 8 o'clock hour. But for right now, I just have to say, the left's reaction to Elon Musk being worth $1 trillion is priceless. The left, I mean, last year they were gloating because of the economy, the downturn, the war. All of a sudden, Elon Musk is not the richest man in the world, and they're losing. Oh, they were just so gleeful. Now he's a trillionaire. You got the left trying to count his money. But here's the things that were said. Elon Musk, this is what was said. He's the richest man in the world, right? And the left can't stand it.
1: This dude is probably one of the most unintelligent billionaires I have ever met or seen or witnessed.
2: Being a freeloader and a selfish and disrespectful one, and for misappropriating black vernacular for misogynistic purposes, Elon Musk is the absolute worst.
0: That's Joy Reid. That's Joy Reid. AOC and Joy Reid. Yeah. The most unintelligent billionaire, the former bartender, congresswoman, talking about somebody being a billionaire being unintelligent. Joy Reid talking about cultural misappropriation. Come on, y'all. There's more.
3: The world's richest freeloader evidently has a very thin skin.
4: Elon Musk kind of turned out to be a And I don't want to be driving the car built and designed.
5: Elon Musk.
0: Ooh, that was Senator Astronaut. That was Senator Astronaut Mark Kelly talking, you know, cussing, up here cussing. And he's driving a Tesla, and now all of a sudden he doesn't like Elon Musk anymore because Elon Musk was supporting Trump. So now he's got to come on here and start popping off using all kinds of inappropriate language to talk about Elon Musk and his car. And remember, the lefties started to scratch up Teslas and burnt up Tesla dealers. This is the left. They hate Elon Musk. Here we go.
5: He's incompetent. He's a thief. He's a Nazi.
6: Musk is a pathological liar. He's a criminal. He's a sociopath and a ghoul.
7: Cannot say that someone like Elon Musk is an intellectual. Really what he's up to is, you know, snorting ketamine and tweeting at all hours of the day and night.
8: The guy's a joke, right? He really is a joke.
0: Wow.
8: The more I hear him talk, I'm astonished at how dumb Elon Musk is. But look at what he did with SpaceX and Starlink and all these companies. He's got to be somewhat intelligent. The more I hear him talk, the more I'm like, holy f***, this dude tripped over his and became successful.
0: This is what the left thinks about you. This is what the left thinks about people who achieve. This is what the left thinks about meritocracy. Oh, he tripped over his member and just got lucky. Oh, he's unintelligent. Listen to how he speaks. He sounds dumb. This is what they have to say. It's absolutely insane. These people are crazy, but you know what? What they're doing, I mean, they're all singing the same tune. What they're all saying is, you know, America, capitalism, hard work, being industrious. These are bad things. Everybody has to be equal. Everybody has to be equally miserable. Some of these people that you just heard, these comments you just heard, they were making it sitting in the back of a limousine. Bernie Sanders, Senator Elizabeth Warren, you heard her, Senator Spreading Bull. These people are taking private planes and private limousines on the campaign trail. Wait a minute. It used to be millionaires and billionaires until Bernie Sanders became a millionaire. What we're talking about here is crazy. But this is the left. Oh, we have more about Elon Musk becoming a trillionaire. But coming up next, right after the news, I should say, we've got Peoria School Board member Heather Rooks back in because, boy, we're finding out more information about that supervisor that had resigned, the sex scandal going on. And there's another controversy that's brewing up in Peoria. Again, we'll get to that right after the news. Will Trump get full credit for the peace deal? Well, hey, that's the Hannity Morning Minute on 550 KFYI and 790 KNST.
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10: There's going to be a reexamination, reconfiguration of NATO and future alliances. Every Middle Eastern country will be happy. Every country in the region will be happy. I even think probably deep down China and Russia will be happy. Europe will be happy. 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The continental United States will not be within range and they won't have nuclear weapons to hit our country. Now, will Trump ever get credit for all the lives that we'll never be able to calculate he saved? No. But for those people that were willing to roll the dice for their children and grandchildren, you're the people I don't understand. Where's your common sense and logic? 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
15: A small fire burning in the Catalina Mountains. I'm Wendy Swanson, KNST News. The Table Mountain fire was first reported last night at about 7 p.m. At last updated, it burned 3 acres in Pima Canyon with 0% containment. The area has received rain overnight, and firefighters will continue to fight the blaze today. A man is dead in Sedona after rappelling at a cave. The Yavapai County Sheriff's Office responded to reports Saturday of a man who fell into Keyhole Cave while rappelling to the cave floor. Another person was in the cave and tried to save the man's life, but he was pronounced dead at the scene. Officials described the man as being in his 50s. YCSO said the incident doesn't appear to involve any foul play, but they are still looking into it. Tucson gas prices are slightly lower as the week gets started. Data from AAA shows that the average price for a gallon of regular is $4.32. That's about a penny less than yesterday and 14 cents less compared to last week. It's also a 44 cent decrease from a month ago. The statewide average is $4.42. Geraldo Perdomo popped a 2-run homer to lead the Diamondbacks past the Reds 5-3 in Cincinnati. Tommy Troy and Gabriel Moreno also went deep for the Snakes, who took 2 of 3 in the series. The team went just 2-4 on their road trip overall. The D-backs host the Angels tonight to begin a 6-game homestand. I'm Wendy Swanson, KNST AM 790, Tucson's most stimulating.
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0: Did Peoria Unified push out a superintendent who was asking too many questions? School board member Heather Rooks is in the center ring.
18: Ladies and gentlemen, children of all ages, welcome to the Conservative Circus with James T. Harris.
0: Peoria Unified School District, the district still continues to face questions surrounding teacher misconduct, mandatory reporting, the departure of interim superintendent, Dr. Ryan LaDucer. And now there's another controversy that's brewing up there in Peoria. We welcome Heather Rooks to the center ring. And Heather, did officials inside Peoria Unified force Dr. Orion out because he was asking questions they didn't want answered?
19: Yes, good morning, James. Yeah, we had actually a board meeting last week. And it was an executive session, and we were discussing Dr. Ryan LaDucer's contract and employment history. And so as follows, in Arizona, he can request for it to be made public, which is what he did because he had nothing to hide. And what's interesting is for viewers that want to be able to watch it, you'll have to search for it on postings for other people, because the district did not live stream that part that he asked to make it public. And in those discussions, from certain board members to Dr. Ryan LaDucer's actual full statement, he shared that he received phone calls from 2 board members, including our president, Jeff Tobey, and Dr. Summers, our previous superintendent, stating that the board is going with a different direction and forcing him out as the interim superintendent. And he was asking questions. He wanted to know, what is going on with Centennial High School? Can you give me an update? And I just find that very interesting of the timing.
0: You know, this is a serious allegation to say that he was forced out, pressured to resign, actually. And, who was it that was applying that pressure?
19: So based on what I have heard from Dr. Ryan LaDucer and what his statement was during the board meeting, he stated that he received a phone call on a Sunday morning at 6:30 a.m. and text messages from the board president, Jeff Tobey. Board member clerk Becky Proudfit had spoken to him on the phone as well, telling him that he has too much integrity for politics at this level. And also our previous superintendent, Dr. Casey Summers, as well as the board attorney, Susan Siegel. It was shared with him that if he didn't go quietly as the interim superintendent, that they would make it difficult for him and not pay him out the rest of his contract. Ooh. For the rest of the month. Mm-hmm.
0: That's
19: what
0: crazy.
19: He shared with me. Yep. Yeah. Yep.
0: So, again, this is... What's happening inside the board was happening at the

0: based off of what? There's no reasons that have been given other than they want to push him out. They don't want him here. I believe President Jeff Tobey was making accusations against him with no evidence backing that he was not showing up for his job, which was false. But it was also shared that the cabinet members, the two cabinet members for the district, were not wanting him to stay on as the interim. And if he did, they would leave. And to me, that is just mind-blowing.
1: It
0: that we're making a decision based off of two employees in the entire district.
1: We have Heather Wooks in the center ring. She's a member of the Peoria Unified School Board District. Let me ask you this, because you know parents are listening right now this morning. They're not focused on what's happening in the board. They just want to know if their kids are safe. You know, after we had the teachers here, the sex scandal, why should parents trust district leaders today?
0: Honestly, I don't think there is any trust right now with the way that the district has been handling this whole situation with Centennial High School. That is my opinion, not just as individual board member myself, but also as a parent. I'm a parent in this district. And the fact that they put in as the interim superintendent, Ms. Talia Vicentainer, who was our chief HR officer, who was a part of investigations with Centennial. But she was also one of the cabinet members who didn't want Dr. Ryan LaDucer as the interim superintendent. That's a red flag for me as a parent in this district. And I think parents should be very concerned with the way that the district is handling these situations. There's no transparency. Ms. Talia Vicentainer was pushed in a special meeting called on a Tuesday during 11 a.m. There is no transparency about this whole thing. And I think parents should be very concerned with the way that the district is handling things right now.
1: Heather, the Peoria Police Department says mandatory reporting requirements were not violated, but many parents still believe warning signs were missed. What have you personally pushed for to ensure this never happens again?
0: Personally, I pushed for, I sent a request to the Maricopa County Attorney's Office, Rachel Mitchell, asking for a deeper investigation into mandatory reporting through the Centennial High School situation, because we need to make sure that kids are protected and that if an adult sees something or hears something, it is reported. And so that's what I requested. And as of right now, I believe the Peoria Police Department, obviously everyone can see in the news that there has been search warrants requested by the district, served on them, and that they are asking them to comply with that search warrant. But as you can see in the news, the district has filed motions back through the courts to try to quash the search warrant. And that's just very questionable to me. And I that's what I've pushed for. We need to make sure that mandatory reporting was followed. We need to work with Peoria Police Department. We need to work with the county attorney's office to make sure that these kids were protected. And that's the biggest thing that I'm going to advocate for. And that's what I've been advocating for the past 2 to 3 months as a board member, but also as a parent in this district. I'm very concerned as a parent.
1: Heather, another controversy broke out. I'm doing my prep over the weekend. I'm like, why is Peoria School District in the national news here? Apparently, you have another board member, Janelle Bowles, who said something inflammatory about the Muslim faith. Can you help us understand, get to the bottom of that?
0: Yeah, I was actually a bit surprised when this group, I believe it's called CAR Organization, there's an Arizona one and there's a federal one, showed up to the school board meeting last week and started doing public comments against Janelle Bowles for a post that she made. And at the time, I had no idea what they were talking about. So I actually researched her Facebook page. She had shared, it was in the news, she had shared two videos from, there's a couple called Martin and Millicent Cedra. It says here they, Martin grew up in Egypt as the son of a Christian pastor, where preaching had to be hidden and leaving Islam could cost your life. He witnessed God's protection firsthand when terrorists targeted his family. Today, both him and his wife travel the world, warning that while many Muslims are peaceful, Islam's core teachings clash with Christianity and Western freedoms. So Janelle Bowles had shared two videos

0: of those two individuals just kind of talking about that, talking about their faith in Jesus Christ. And I just find it very interesting that this post that she made, these two videos she made, she shared, was posted in February, 5 months ago.
1: Mm-hmm.
0: And if this group was so outraged, where were they 5 months ago?
1: Good question.
0: I just think the timing is just very interesting when we are in the middle of Centennial High School investigation. I just think it's very interesting, the timing.
1: You know, you're right. This is a care organization. Right. This is a care, and this is what they do. They're the bullying, they're harassing, and you're right, the timing is very interesting. It's like it's coordinated pile-on.
0: Mm-hmm. Yeah, it just seems like it was coordinated. Because if you're outraged, where were you 5 months ago? And again, this is Janelle Bowles' freedom of speech, her freedom of religion to share things that affects her faith. It affects what she's sharing videos on, how her faith helps her. And I just don't understand where this was all coming from, just 5 months later from these posts. And it's just very interesting starting to look up this organization and see what it does across the entire country, that there is Florida governor and Texas governor, they have signed to label that organization as terrorist organization. So that's been kind of in the news. So I just thought it was just very interesting that 5 months later, they showed up to a meeting to attack Janelle Bowles for her sharing her views of her faith and her religion and her freedom of speech.
1: For her telling
0: the truth. I find that, yeah.
1: Very,
0: yeah,
1: very interesting.
0: Exactly.
1: Heather, I want to thank you very much for bringing us up to speed on the situation up in Peoria. Heather is a truth teller. And apparently, yeah, there's something going on here. The coordination of this is interesting, but there's also another underlying factor that we have to talk about, because if we don't, it's going to happen. The same thing that happened over there in Europe is going to happen to us. I'll tell you coming up next.
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0: 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They're accusing me of picking my nose. Did you see me pick my nose? Are you watching the camera?
1: I'm watching the camera, but right. I didn't see you pick your nose.
0: Yeah, I didn't. I don't think I did. Are you messing with me, or did I?
1: You might have just brushed it, maybe like that.
0: Can you go back and edit that out if that happened?
1: No, but I have.
0: We don't have that yet.
1: Not yet.
0: Okay, we got to work on that. We're still.
1: I love that they comment on there, though. Right?
0: They're coming. They see everything.
1: They see
0: everything. They're waiting for Aaron to come back too, so they can open up a can of whoop assets on them. A lot of folks just stopped watching because Aaron wasn't here because they tuned in solely to give him grief, to give him hell. Aaron is MIA today. He's missing in action. We suspect he may be still in Vegas. That's where he was.
1: He's always here by 5 a.m. And he wasn't here at 5 a.m.
0: One year.
1: I didn't know what to do. Call you, call him. I didn't know what to do.
0: Don't call me.
1: I'm new guy. Like,
0: call the factory. call the new guy. Call the powers that be.
1: All right.
0: No, right. Good. Actually, you did the right thing. Don't say anything. Maybe he'd just show up. But once we started. I didn't even watch the game because I didn't want to jinx him. I didn't know what was going on with that. Right.
1: Me neither.
0: Oh, we are going to have Congressman Abe Hamadeh in a center ring at 8:30 to talk about the MMA fight that took place at the White House last night. And also, you were watching that fight, were you not?
1: That's what I was watching. It was on at the same time of the game. So
0: you watched the fight instead of the game too?
1: Oh, yes, sir. Yeah?
0: Okay.
1: Oh, it was a great event. People are commenting on the YouTube right there.
0: Right.
1: I agree with them. Like, it was. How great of a birthday was it to have 80th birthday and that is your present?
0: We're going to talk about that. That's your present. It's the 80th birthday. You have an MMA fight. The left is cracking up over it.
1: Great event, James. A great card.
0: Peace was breaking out, but we're going to talk to you too because I know you've been following who these fighters are. I guess there's a local angle as well, but all of that's going to come down at 8:30. Right now, we just had a conversation with Peoria School Board member Heather Rooks. And not only are we finding out that the interim superintendent was forced out, but now we have a Muslim organization, CARE, knocking on Peoria School Board's door, complaining about one of their members. And we also have a civil rights organization knocking on the door. Channel 12 News, local news here has this story. Peoria school board member faces backlash over anti-Muslim social media posts. Backlash! It's funny how the media, what they'll, you know, the stories that they want to push. Peoria school board member faces backlash over anti-white social media posts. That's something you would never see. Anti-white. See, it's okay to be anti-white. Anti-Muslim. As we heard from Heather Brooks, she was telling some stories about pastors who had a hard time in Egypt. Pastors who have a hard time. Is that not true? Is that a lie? Oh, you can't. See, it's true. See, you don't have multiculturalism, especially when it comes to religion, in a lot of these nations, Islamic nations. But boy, if you come over here and you talk about it, they will shut you down. This board member, Ms. Bowles, she's being criticized after having screenshots of social media posts. And they're saying this anti-Muslim. Anti-Muslim rhetoric. And of course, this is the school district that has allegations of sexual abuse. Allegations. This is what 12 is saying. Janelle Bowles, wake up call to American church, preach the truth until you can't. Okay. Okay. And the problem is, Islam is not a religion. But that's not what she said. That's what the title on the post says. And then you had a care show up. But now this article is, you know, could we have religious bigotry in the Peoria school board? That'd be a bigger problem than teacher sexual abuse. The media will be all over that. Civil rights groups will be all over that. They don't give a hot damn about teachers, female teachers having sex with students. No, no, no. But you said, did you say something negative about Islam? Zul Muhammad. I think Americans are getting tired of this. See, you now they're going to come after you for some posts that you put up. If you're a Christian and you're warning about Islam, you're warning about the spread of radical Islam. That's what I do right here in the center ring of the conservative circus. I'm just telling you what I'm seeing. I mean, we see what they've done to Europe. We see what's happening in Great Britain. If you look at what's happening in Ireland, Northern Ireland, Belfast, they ain't having it. The sparks are flying because they ain't having it. There's going to be a rebellion. Zul Muhammad, I believe he was a candidate. He's a Muslim candidate, Zul Muhammad. And he was taunting, you know, he wanted to have like an anti-white rally. He's talking about, you know, he's free to post this stuff. He's free to try to run on this. He's free to say this. The problem is you had some white folks show up at the rally. And they let Zul know exactly how they felt. And there was no fisticuffs. Nobody got stabbed in the heart. Nobody got beat up. But they were very vocal and they were front and center.

0: He'd run into circles. Oh, wait a minute. They're the police. They're the sheriff. The sheriff's coming over there. Good catch, Pablo. The sheriff's coming over to protect him. Wait a minute. The sheriff's was confused. Because they're not doing anything. They're just yelling USA. Duke is like showing a cross to Dracula. He didn't know what to do.
1: He didn't.
0: He was just
1: a cold face there.
0: Yeah, he was surprised. They showed up.
1: They did.
0: They showed up.
1: They were loud and they weren't violent.
0: They were not violent. Yeah. This is peacefully protesting, yes, Pablo. Peacefully protesting. But they were in his face. There was a close, for those of you watching on YouTube, they were like, USA! It was all up in his face. USA! USA! Dude didn't know what to do with that. He didn't know how to handle that. And that's how you push back, my friends. A new poll's out. Democrats are pushing mistrust. They want you not to trust the process. Gee, I wonder why. We're going to talk about that at 7:33.
2: Governor Katie Hobbs signs the budget. I'm Wendy Swanson, KNST News. Arizona's state budget for the next year is in place. Governor Katie Hobbs on Saturday signed the $18.3 million spending plan into law. That's about 2 weeks before a deadline to avoid a government shutdown. It comes after weeks of negotiations that led to agreements with bipartisan support. It includes nearly $1.5 billion in tax relief over 4 years and also makes Arizona the first to adopt President Trump's federal tax cuts at the state level. The budget will go into effect July 1st. The Food and Drug Administration has classified a recall of over 900 cases of Alfredo sauce at its highest risk level. This comes after a supplier recalled a dry milk powder ingredient that's used in the product due to possible salmonella contamination. The agency said the Coffee Connection Company, based in Lebanon, Tennessee, voluntarily began recalling the product on May 6th, and it remains ongoing. The FDA said the product was distributed in 41 states, including Arizona. I'm Wendy Swanson, KNST AM 790, Tucson's most stimulating talk.
3: 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An hour into the trading day, the Dow Jones is up 1%, the S&P 500 is up 1.5%, and the NASDAQ is up 2.5%. Oil is down $4 to $80 a barrel, and gold is up $140 to $4,400 an ounce. 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
6: 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We have an accident. Also 10 westbound at Pinal Air Park Road, a crash sitting off right. 19 in both directions, not seeing any issues or problems. Surface streets, right now they are accident-free and up to speed. 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

0: 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We're streaming on YouTube at 550 KFYI. I got to tell you. You know, wouldn't that be crazy if the United States played Iran in the World Cup? I mean, that would never happen, but that would be, wouldn't that be crazy? That would be crazy.
1: That would be.
0: What a great weekend for America. But boy, you had the national anthem sung at, I think it was at a, what event? Well, was it the World Cup? I believe it was. You had America scoring 4 or 5 goals. America's looking pretty good in the World Cup. What? You had the fight at the White House.
1: That national anthem was on point.
0: There were 3 renditions of the national anthem over the weekend that were like top tier. We're talking like almost, I'm not going to say Whitney, but you're in the top 5.
1: I'm with you. Yep.
0: And did you see that flyover at the end?
1: The joint, but the Blue Angels.
0: Yeah.
1: And the Air Force Thunderbirds.
0: Come on. Even the president had a little
1: Come
0: crack
1: on.
0: In this. Like, you're like, whoa. Oh, man. America, baby, we're back. Peace deal on the birthday. We're so back. I'm feeling it. I'm feeling it.
1: The spirit was here this weekend.
0: That's right.
1: There. The juice was there.
0: Boom. All of it. It's like, what? And this is why the left is out there tripping. What are they going to do?
1: No, they should just celebrate, bro. So at the ceremonial weigh-ins, James, at the UFC the night before.
0: Oh, this Saturday night.
1: That?
0: Yes.
1: The eagle?
0: I
1: forgot the name of the eagle, but it flew over the crowd, a bald American bald eagle, over the crowd and onto the stage to its handler.
0: The crowd went crazy.
1: Oh, right
0: there, and there were like how many people?
1: It was like 6,000 people.
0: It was crazy for the weigh-in. Come on, y'all. America's back. Make sure you're here at 8:30. We're going to talk to Abe Hamadeh. He was at the fight. As a matter of fact, when the fighter put the around the president's neck? I think it's a medal or something like that. Abe Hamadeh is actually in that shot. He's Congressman Hamadeh.
1: I thought I saw him. Yeah.
0: He said, "What are you doing, dude?" Yeah, he was there front row. So we're going to talk to him and also talk to a Pablo a little bit because he's got some background information on some of the fighters. This is going to be America is back. Maybe that's why we have MS Now. They're out there pushing a new poll. They're out there saying that Americans are very, very concerned about the midterms, and we are concerned about the midterms. But I don't think this is the reason why.
2: But as skepticism and deliberate disinformation about election continues to grow nationwide, the bigger question might be how to maintain trust in this process itself.
0: Ooh.
2: It is not just a California story. The persistent lies coming from the White House and others are eroding confidence in our electoral system.
0: Come on.
2: As the November midterm elections approach, an April YouGov poll found that only 38% of Americans think the midterms will be conducted fairly and accurately.
0: Yes, sir. Yeah, that's not because of anything the Republicans or because of the lies of the White House. No, it's because they watch an election get stolen in real time. Don't try to put this on the White House. Listen, if this peace deal holds, I mean, my goodness. Speaking of the election stolen in real time, we have Spencer Pratt. He came out with a post election video. I got to share this one with you because I think this truly is a turning point for the left, for the Democrats, for the stranglehold that they've had on states like California and on elections. We'll talk about that coming up next.
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0: 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Watch us live. We're streaming on YouTube right now. Aaron is MIA. He will be back tomorrow morning traveling. He's in Vegas. He saw, of course, his Golden Knights go down. They lost in six. And it's crazy because we have Mucho is probably somewhere celebrating because his Knicks won in five in just a spectacular fashion. It's just beautiful. It's sporting events. We got big fights going on the lawn of the White House. We've got liberals freaking out. We've got incredible flyovers. I'm telling you, President Trump has hit a new stride. He's hit a new stride.
1: Man, we need Trump as president forever. I wish we could make him king. I know people hate that, but hey, man, he proved himself worthy.
0: He did. Spencer Pratt out in California. He's not letting it go. Oh, they're mocking him. Oh, you got Jimmy Kimmel making fun of the fact, trying to send him a U-Haul truck so that he could move even though his house is burned down. Yeah, he said, okay, you laughing? You laughing now? You laughing? Oh, this is funny? Okay. Then he dropped a 3-minute threat.
2: Now that the campaign portion of my mission to save Los Angeles is coming to a close and I'm moving on to the next, more interesting phase, listen, I've spent a lot of time slaying everybody. I've ridiculed everyone on the roster. And I just want to say from the bottom of my heart, I like to take the chance to apologize
3: to absolutely nobody.
2: You think you can get rid of me that?

0: information. You're running for mayor. Show what you're really about or get the f*** out of the race.
1: I want to be lighting you up every single day, and now I don't have to worry about offending CNN viewers. I don't have a campaign laws hamstringing me now. It's war.

0: plagues Los Angeles because of these two corrupt communists is going to accelerate, and the city will tumble headlong into the abyss. You have no idea how many major developers, hoteliers, business owners, entrepreneurs have been texting me saying they're packing up and leaving town. More of your favorite restaurants will be shuttering. That means less tax revenue. That means the city has to cut services. More potholes, less firefighters, less police patrols, more criminals, more drug addicts terrorizing your communities.
1: And we haven't ended it.
0: You have no...
2: How far? We're not even halfway through this thing. He is spitting fire. He's bringing receipts. He's talking about the exodus, and he's not lying. I mean, when businesses saw that this thing was rigged, when they're, okay, this is the way how it is, that gave them even more incentive to leave the state, to leave the city. And he's right. Restaurants are closing. They're like, we out. We're outie. But he had more to say, Spencer Pratt.
0: Idea how bad things are about to get for this city. Look at this place already. Weeds growing from every crack and crevice. Graffiti
3: True.
0: Over every square inch of public
3: True.
0: Space. Garbage, drugs, feces, burned up dogs, burned down towns, abandoned storefronts. This city is a mess, and you're about to reward the arsonist who torched the place with four more years of destruction?
1: I know he's very bitter.
0: My goal hasn't changed. I've been laser focused on...

0: shame. Ooh. I was saving it for the general election. Go ahead and pick your demon, certify your choice, and then you get to see it. So Karen Nithia, ask yourself, is it possible that one of your employees may have a recording of you doing or saying something that would force you to resign in disgrace?
1: Man.
0: Hope you sleep well at night over the next 5 months, because you know who hasn't slept well at all for the last 17 months? My mom.
1: Ooh.
0: All my neighbors in the Palisades, all the

0: Well, now
1: this is a rant, but it's eloquent. And as good as it sounds, you should see the images he has going on in the background. No, I'm telling you. I'm telling you. He was ready to move on. He had a plan. This, it may seem like it's a hodgepodge campaign. No. It just wasn't typical. And it was grassroots energy. And he's not going to take that and put it in the U-Haul van that Jimmy Kimmel sent him and then head off someplace else. No, he's going to burn it. He's going to burn it down. He's going to burn it down. See, that's why I like this.
0: You think your election was going to stop me? If you want to stop me,
2: you're going to have to kill me!
3: That's how it ended.
1: That's how it ended.
3: Your election was going to stop me.
1: You're going to make it kill me. I remember that. That was Ozarks. Wasn't that the Ozarks or something like that? Yeah.
3: Lyricist spitting fire.
1: That's just it. That's what's devastating about it, Pablo. He didn't. No lies were told. No lies. L.A. is such a crap hole. It's really, I mean, you can find little places here or there. I mean, I got to see if one of my favorite meat restaurants is still going on. I whenever I visit the kids and the grandchildren, I go out there and get some meat, Argentinian meat. Yeah. But he's not taking it. And neither should we. Coming up at the top of the hour, we're going to talk a little bit more about this historic peace deal that is in the works and how it has the media absolutely tripping. 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
14: A small fire burning in the Catalina Mountains. I'm Wendy Swanson, KNST News. The Table Mountain fire was first reported last night at about 7 p.m. At last updated, it burned 3 acres in Pima Canyon with 0% containment. The area has received rain overnight, and firefighters will continue to fight the blaze today. A man is dead in Sedona after rappelling at a cave. The Yavapai County Sheriff's Office responded to reports Saturday of a man who fell into Keyhole Cave while rappelling to the cave floor. Another person was in the cave and tried to save the man's life, but he was pronounced dead at the scene. Officials described the man as being in his 50s. YCSO said the incident doesn't appear to involve any foul play, but they are still looking into it. Tucson gas prices are slightly lower as the week gets started. Data from AAA shows that the average price for a gallon of regular is $4.32. That's about a penny less than yesterday and 14 cents less compared to last week. It's also a 44 cent decrease from a month ago. The statewide average is $4.42. Geraldo Perdomo popped a 2-run homer to lead the Diamondbacks past the Reds 5-3 in Cincinnati. Tommy Troy and Gabriel Moreno also went deep for the Snakes, who took 2 of 3 in the series. The team went just 2-4 on their road trip overall. The D-backs host the Angels tonight to begin a 6-game homestand. I'm Wendy Swanson, KNST AM 790. Tucson's most
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1: Happy birthday, Mr. President. How about world peace for a present?
18: Ladies and gentlemen, children of all ages, welcome to the Conservative Circus with James T. Harris.
1: President turned 80 over the weekend. What a party. What a birthday party. Oh, my goodness. And then it gets to announce that there's a peace deal that's going to be signed, a peace deal, the war with Iran ends. This is the last thing Democrats want. The last thing Democrats want is President Trump to not be distracted by war anymore and go back to concentrating on the American agenda, the country. They don't want this. They don't want to smoke. They don't want to smoke. They don't want it. I'm looking at Pablo. I forgot I should be looking at the camera over here because we're on YouTube, right? Right. 550 KFYI. You do.

0: happened, and we were just like, okay, you know, when? And it's not a done deal yet, but this is the closest we've been to it. They're signing off. We have the blockade ending. We have the Strait of Hormuz supposed to be opening this week. This potential deal shifts everything.
1: Every freedom-loving person should be celebrating the potential of what this announcement means. Because if, in fact, this is something that can extend beyond this 60-day sort of MOU, this almost letter of intention to try to build on the basis of a peace, you know, framework, then this means everything shifts in the Middle East.
0: Everything. This means everything shifts in the Middle East. Was this the attitude of Margaret Brennan? No. Actually, this was not the attitude. Margaret Brennan, you can almost hear the disappointment in her voice. Come on. Come on. Not again. You know, they don't want Trump to be... really?
2: The U.S. and Israeli militaries, no doubt, did devastate the conventional military, as you are arguing there.
0: No doubt.
2: But the IRGC... terrorist-controlled regime, they control this country. They would be pocketing the financial benefits of being able to sell the
0: oil. No, Margaret, how do you know that? Seriously. I mean, here's what I've learned. Even with this peace deal, we don't know all the details of it. Something was leaked, and a lot of experts say, yeah, this sounds like it could be, but we really don't know. At the end of the day, we have to take someone's word for it. Now, I am inclined to try to believe the president. I get frustrated sometimes, but we've learned he pretty much means what he may not be able to do it, but that doesn't mean he's not trying to. He's been saying for the last few weeks, peace deal's coming. And he's been saying that, but we're also been watching stuff blow up. But now we're finding out that was part of the art of the deal. Beat on him. You have to tell me to look over there. Just point, Pablo. Just point. He beat on them and beat on them. What? Come on now. Come on. It's like when I was hitting Pablo. You're supposed to say, I'm going to keep hitting you until you say Uncle Pablo. I'm going to keep hitting you until you say Uncle.
3: Stop it.
0: You stop. Then he stops. Sign a deal. Sign a paper. No mas.
3: Hey, yo.
0: Hey, was that good?
3: Good one, yeah.
0: That was good. Okay.
3: Yeah.
0: No mas. Oh, I'm sorry. Margaret Brennan.
3: What?
0: That wasn't Margaret Brennan.
2: If the blockade ends, as you just indicated, they didn't capitulate. They're negotiating. So how do you reassure allies who are in the region and say they still feel they are at risk? Are you keeping the force posture in place through the 60 days of negotiations and beyond?
4: Oh, we'll make sure the military option is there. And that's the big difference between this and JCPOA and the way Obama did it. Obama, they begged Iran for a deal, and we bombed Iran and then put in a blockade and then ran ships through and then have restarted when necessary to ensure that they come to the table for a great deal.
0: Pablo, do me a favor. Isolate that for me, all right? Make that a drop. I want to hear it again. Yeah. The difference between Obama and Trump. When it comes to negotiation, when it comes to diplomacy, here's the difference between Obama and Trump.
4: They begged Iran for a deal, and we bombed Iran.
0: Do you think he worked on that line, or did it just come to him? They begged, Obama begged, we bombed. That's beautiful. That's what happened.
3: It came to him. I think it
0: did. You think it just came to him on the spot?
3: Yeah, it was good.
0: Okay, yeah, that was beautiful. So that's where we are right now. We are looking at a framework where I tell you what. We have a clip from J.D. Vance, Vice President Vance, who announced what we can expect to happen. And that would be a nice little coda on exactly where we are. Nobody expected this. We wanted it to be. We were skeptical, but at the same time, we were hopeful and on the side of the country, on the side of the press.

0: president. There are a lot of people, even today, on our side of the aisle that are doubting this because Iran is a bunch of liars. But the thing is we killed their leadership like 2-3 levels deep. Maybe this next group is more reasonable, or we'll have to keep opening up a can of whoop assets. I don't know. A J.D. Vance coming up next.
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0: You are listening to the Conservative Circus, 550 KFYI, 790 KNSC, the free iHeartRadio app, and streaming live on the YouTube, 550 KFYI. For those of you on YouTube, you are wondering where Aaron was. Aaron is at the airport now. He's at the airport on his way back from Las Vegas. He just joined the chat. So if you want to give him hell about, or sympathy, condolences over the loss of his, the Golden Knights? The Golden Knights. Yeah. You can go.
23: And they lost to the Hurricanes. I forgot what you called them earlier, but you
0: I called them the Panthers, Carolina Panthers. Storm clouds are over Aaron right now. If you heard me say that, anyway, yeah, he's on the chat right now, so go ahead and say hey.
23: My sympathy to him, though.
0: Yeah.
23: I'm sorry, boss.
0: Yeah.
23: Yeah. It's tough.
0: Pablo sends his sympathies, Aaron. I'm not laughing at him. No, I'm not. Because, hey, no, I would not do that. People take sports serious. You know what I'm saying? Oh, we did get this talk back. Let me do this one. I can't push buttons. That's why I can't get it up in the air right now. But here's what a listener said. Good morning, gentlemen. I love Trump. I believe he's doing a great job. Honestly, the problem that we have is like every other Republican. Don't say, just do. Once it's done, then you can announce it. Until then, I'm tired of hearing about how this is going to happen, this is going to happen, and this is going to happen. That's a listener from Prescott. I understand that sentiment, but this isn't like your typical peace deal. This is not, we signed a deal, now here's what's going to happen. Things are already happening. As a matter of fact, we have J.D. Vance as laying out what happened immediately, what's going to be happening leading up to the Friday signing.
1: Well, first of all, I do think it's a big moment for the United States of America. Thanks, of course, to the president's leadership and the hard work of the entire team. Three things that I think are important for the American people just to appreciate about what this deal does for all of us as Americans. Number one, this is the immediate opening of the Straits of Hormuz and, of course, the lifting of the naval blockade that we've had on Iran along with it. The number two thing that it means is that Iran will never have a nuclear weapon, and not just pursue a nuclear weapon, but procure or try to buy a nuclear weapon as well. That's built into this agreement. And then the third thing is, and this only happens, to be clear, if Iran delivers on their promise. And so there's an approach here where we verify and where there are real benefits so long as Iran meets their end of the obligation. But if the Iranians comply with this deal, it is going to fundamentally transform the Middle East for the next 50 years. It's going to end the war. It's going to make the Middle East more investable. It's going to mean a lot of prosperity, lower energy prices for the American people.
0: You know what? This is Fox News. Whoever was sitting there writing something in magic marker on it, they're going to get in trouble, because this was a great interview with the vice president laying out the terms of the peace deal, and you got somebody in there scribbling. But to his point, I mean, he said that the Strait of Hormuz is open. I heard in a different report that we were actually escorting ships out, but just didn't talk about it. You want to talk about President Just Do It? They were doing it. Now they're just letting us know what was done.
1: This region of the world has been a basket case for my entire life and longer than that. And what the president has really set us to do is to certainly eliminate the nuclear threat of Iran. That's done. But now possibly to build to a new era of Middle East prosperity and success, where it's not a region of the world where the United States has to worry about so much, but where, frankly, we can generate a lot of prosperity for the American people out of that region. That's a very, very big win. And it all happened because the president stuck with it.
0: That's a very, very big win. And yes, the president did stick with it to the point where even members of his own party, or should say the base, were getting nauseous. Not doubting it, but afraid that he's being played. I also heard from someone else on the talkback mic saying that President Trump tweeted out, Iran has never won a war, but they've never lost in a negotiation. Has our president been played? I guess we'll see. We'll see if the president's been played. I don't think so. But I can't say, he hasn't. I don't know. But I don't think so. I think that behind the scenes, there was some arm twisting, and I believe that there's some stuff we're never going to know about, and I believe we're starting to find out what the president was actually doing that he didn't talk about. Obviously, they're opening up a can of whoop-ass because they were beating him to the table. That has not been done before. Here's another reason why I believe it. I believe this could be real, because all of a sudden, you got Obama showing up. Obama's back. Talking about the Iran deal and we didn't learn any lessons. It's obvious we didn't learn any lessons, Barack Obama.
3: The fact of the matter is that taking the time to explore diplomacy and exhaust the possibilities of coming up with deals that don't solve 100% of the problem, but solve 80-90% of the problem.
0: What does that even mean?
3: While avoiding the necessity of going to war.
0: What are you talking about?
3: You'd think we would have learned that lesson by now, but it seems like every so often we have to relearn that lesson.
0: I think the president did learn a lesson. You don't pay them in the middle of the night and don't get what you want. You know what? They're still developing the nukes. You put them on the timetable. President Trump came in and said there will be no nukes ever. Ever. I want it all. And then we'll give you some incentives if you continue to follow. We'll help you with development if you continue to follow this. This is what they've laid out. Well, James, you can't trust them. Well, you know what? The United States government, the military took out, what, two tiers of their leadership. All I'm saying, all we are saying.
4: They begged Iran. For a deal, and we bombed Iran.
0: There you go. It's give peace a chance.
4: They begged Iran for a deal, and we bombed Iran.
0: I love it. I love it. I'm hearing from people on TalkBack. I'm also hearing from people on the YouTube channel that the fight at the White House was spectacular. And I know that, Pablo, I know that you were watching it as well. You were into it.
23: Yes, I am a UFC fan, but the other aspect of it, the America aspect, blew me away. You got to hear this, man.
0: Okay.
23: It's just
0: here's what we're going to do. We're going to talk to Congressman Abe Hamadeh, who had ringside seats to the event. And then we're going to talk to about some of the what was going on, you know, with the fights and the whole thing. But it was America, baby. America's back.
23: 250, it feels good.
0: 250.
23: We're young still, too. We look good.
0: 250. America, 250. I don't get a shirt. Should I put that in the shirt store? America, 250.
23: Dude, I'll buy it. Let me know, because right, okay. I'm on board. Right. I'm okay, on board now.
0: Okay, here we go. Yeah. Here we go. All right. Coming up next. Got to tell you something, my friends.
5: Governor Katie Hobbs signs the budget. I'm Wendy Swanson, KNST News. Arizona's state budget for the next year is in place. Governor Katie Hobbs on Saturday signed the $18.3 million spending plan into law. That's about 2 weeks before a deadline to avoid a government shutdown. It comes after weeks of negotiations that led to agreements with bipartisan support. It includes nearly $1.5 billion in tax relief over 4 years and also makes Arizona the first to adopt President Trump's federal tax cuts at the state level. The budget will go into effect July 1st. The Food and Drug Administration has classified a recall of over 900 cases of Alfredo sauce at its highest risk level. This comes after a supplier recalled a dry milk powder ingredient that's used in the product due to possible salmonella contamination. The agency said the Coffee Connection Company, based in Lebanon, Tennessee, voluntarily began recalling the product on May 6th, and it remains ongoing. The FDA said the product was distributed in 41 states, including Arizona. I'm Wendy Swanson, KNST AM 790, Tucson's most stimulating.
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0: You are listening to the Conservative Circus, 550 KFYI, 790 KNST, the free iHeartRadio app. That fight went down last night at the White House. It was fantastic. America was on full display. If you were watching a fight, one of the fighters put a medal around the president's neck.
23: It's like a Mr. T style type of like big chain with I think it had an emblem. I couldn't see it, but that's something for the president.
0: And then, you know, I'm looking at
23: the crowd cheered.
0: The crowd was cheering. I'm looking at the picture, and who's standing right there? But Congressman Abe Hamaday, and we welcome him to the center ring. Congressman, I gotta ask you. I mean, you get this invitation to the UFC fight. You're in there like ringside. Who accepted it? Was it the congressman that accepted it, or was it the man that you are that wanted to be there?
16: It's all of the above, James. What a life. And President Trump he's doing it his way. I mean, from the air show with those fighter jets, I mean, everything about it was the best show of the century. And, you know, what an honor to be there. And, you know, you're talking about Josh Hockett putting his chain with his player card all over Donald Trump. Yeah, I was right. You know, President Trump had, I was going to go speak to the president and Melania at the time. So, and right when we were about to talk to him, Josh came up to him and gifted it to him. So I had the best view of the house.
0: It was unbelievable. Right, I'm like, hey, that's it. I know him.
16: Well, it was great. And, you know, President Trump's so gracious. I just wanted to go wish him a happy birthday and give him a little gift and, you know, thank Melania for all the work she's been doing. And, you know, President Trump's having fun, but he's also like, look at today, he's in Geneva. And yesterday on his birthday, he's getting this peace deal with Iran. So, you know, people need to understand that this man is working day in and day out, and he's having fun doing it. And that's the purpose of life. And I'm trying to emulate that model because, you know, politics is stressful. Like, life could be stressful, but my God, we are alive. We should be very grateful to God and live every moment like it's our last.
0: You spent a lot of time in Washington. Was this the most uniquely American event you've ever attended? I mean, you walk in, like you said, the air show, the enthusiasm of the crowd. I mean, nothing like this has ever taken place on the lawn. Is this the most American thing you've ever witnessed?
16: You can't even describe it, James, because the military. You know, he gave so many tickets to the service members that were at the event. Then you have the big new American flagpole that he had personally installed at the White House, you know, as the backdrop. And, you know, you're looking at the ring and then you see the White House right there. I mean, it was just spectacular. Plus all the fireworks and all the fighter jets coming in. And President Trump, he's doing our country what it deserves to have, which is respect and honor and pride, especially on our 250th anniversary. And for us in Arizona, James, we should be very, very proud of two of the fighters. Sean O'Malley, he's from Peoria, Arizona, and my God, you know, he won. And you saw Justin Gaethje, the final round. You know, this is the all-American story. He's from Safford, Arizona, you know, a small mining town. And look at him performing and fighting and competing at the White House. And he was the odds-on underdog. It was 6-1 that he was going to lose. So big success for Arizona last night as well.
0: It's a big success for Arizona. It was a fantastic, you know, I should say Arizona, America, or the big fight connection. But also, what you just said, there's a peace deal. Talk to us about this peace deal. A lot of folks are skeptical about it. A lot of folks are saying President Trump gave away the store. A lot of folks are saying wait and see. But what's your impression?
16: My impression is never underestimate President Donald Trump. He always has America's interests first. And the peace deal, President Trump wants an end to the conflict. And he's been very apparent, and he's been trying to calm multiple parties that are involved in it. But the Straits of Hormuz are going to be reopened. Iran's not going to have a nuclear weapon. They're going to have 60 days to really hash out those details. And the war in Lebanon between Israel and Hezbollah, they're going to try to, you know, Hezbollah now needs to stand down and stop attacking Israel. And Israel needs to abide by the terms as well that President Trump wants and has been saying. So all around, I think there's a lot of positives with the deal. Do I trust the Iranians? Not for one second. And I know they're going to be trying to plot their way to get revenge. However, this is right now, I believe, this is an opportunity for the Iranian people, maybe 6 months from now or whatever, to go topple this very, very weakened regime, because the regime has been incredibly weakened. And they can't miss out this opportunity. But President Trump, he understands that, you know, Americans have high gas prices. He understands that the world's economy, especially that part of the region, has taken a big hit. He's trying to calm things down. And of course, he doesn't trust the Iranians. But this is you make peace with your enemies. And, you know, it's going to be up to them to see whether they abide by it.
0: Well, Abe, I appreciate you coming on today and telling us what it was like to be there, to see America in full display. And I actually appreciate your insight into the peace deal as well. Yeah, we can't trust them as far as we can throw them, but we have not been in a position to be in this type of strength and power. We haven't seen it. We haven't been here before. So there's something to celebrate. We're going to talk a little bit more about what was on display over the weekend with America. America being back, baby, coming up next.
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0: 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We are streaming on YouTube, 550 KFYI. We are talking about America being back, this great event that took place, the UFC's fight, while Aaron was in Las Vegas watching his Golden Eagles, Golden Knights.
23: Come on, man.
0: People are making fun of me because I'm talking about sports, talking about Aaron's not here to hold my hand. I know how to talk about sports. The Golden Knights and the Panthers were up there.
23: Hurricanes.
0: You had the fight going on at the White House, on the White House lawn. And oh, my goodness. My goodness, my gracious. How the left was whining about this. How the left is talking about how President Trump this fight. Actually, let's go to number 7, Pablo. Let's go to Nicole Wallace. Nicole Wallace is sitting here just, oh, this is depressing. This is insufferable. This is not a way to use the White House.
12: This weekend will mark a brand new low for America in the eyes of the world. Also marks a new low for Donald Trump and his now well-documented record of showing disrespect and glee for destroying the country's most iconic and historic symbols and pretty much everything the country has stood for.
0: Right.
12: Trump is hosting a tragically tacky UFC cage match on a massive stage that he constructed on the South Lawn of the White House. We've reported that here on this show. Late today, a federal judge is allowing the fight to proceed.
0: Yeah,
12: Trump is kicking things off with a UFC press event. And tomorrow, an official weigh-in where the fighters have to get on a scale, I guess. Make sure they make weight. And it'll happen in the Lincoln Memorial, the site of Martin Luther King Jr.'s iconic I Have a Dream speech in one of our nation's most hallowed and storied and visited locations. Well, Crystal writes this in the board today about Trump's UFC fight, quote, "I do think it's an event that captures something about this moment in our history."
0: Yeah, it's a moment in our history.
12: It's vulgar. It is violent.
0: Vulgar.
12: It is commercial. It's grandiose. It's tacky. And it dishonors a place once thought worthy of care and respect.
0: Right. I got it. Okay.
12: In other words.
0: Stop it. Stop her. I have a question. Where was Nicole Wallace when you had the transgenders flashing their boobies at the White House? Well, where was she for that? Where was she when they had to? Who was that cross dresser that was stealing all the luggage? Sam Brinkman or something? No, that was a different guy. That's the guy who was in jail for the fraud. Sam somebody. And who was the cross? See, I have purged these images from my mind. I don't even remember them anymore. This is who Biden, this is who the Democrats elevate. The cross-dressers at the concert and the lawn with Biden. Come on. Nothing. Oh, nothing. Oh, this is equality. Oh, this is diversity. Blah, blah, blah. You've got something like this, a cage match on the White House lawn. You got a flyover. You've got people. I'm telling you, that flyover was spectacular.
23: That was spectacular. Blue Angels and the Thunderbirds joint.
0: Unbelievable. And you were talking about the connections, Pablo. You were talking about how the Arizona thing, you tipped me off to that. before it even happened because you're into the fight.
23: A little kid from Safford, Arizona, a small town, mining town, now on the lawn of the White House, took the main event. And there was no judges needed last night. All fights were knockouts. That's unusual for a fight.
0: So, really?
23: Yeah, they brought it last night.
0: Oh, so everybody... Well, you gotta bring it.
23: You gotta, right?
0: You know, the poor guy who got knocked out. You got knocked out, but you got knocked out, you know, at the White House. You got knocked out on the lawn.
23: I have a pushback for Nicole a little bit right there, where she says they didn't honor our heroes. Every fighter walked out with a Medal of Honor recipient. Every fighter.
0: Really?
23: Every fighter. One of them, Royce Williams was his name. Old guy. He was in a wheelchair. They wheeled him out. But he had took down 4 MiGs in battle as a pilot.
0: Oh,
23: I
0: wow.
23: respect that guy. But every fighter, every single one came out with a Medal of Recipient award, walked him out to the ring along with a first responder, like a firefighter or a police officer. And those were our heroes out there. And our heroes were having fun. Those Medal of Honor recipients... They walked down that aisle with the fighters. They gave them a fist bump. And I don't know. It was honor to me. I can't.
0: You know what? It's if you fought for this country, if you're a patriot of this country, there's no way you could have watched that, taken that whole thing in and felt anything but pride. In order for you to call that, you know, what Nicole Wallace is talking about, you have to hate America. You don't love America. It's like I said, you know, I've been saying the left, they don't like anything beautiful. They don't like anything that has to do with our country. They hate the country. This was America on full display. And even the fighters, you know, they were happy. They were praising the president for the opportunity.
3: This is unbelievable. It takes such a special person to be able to have the balls to do something like this. And I have so much respect for him. I've, you know, had that for a long time, and I'm just grateful to be here, grateful to be a part of it. And I visualized about 100 different ways to finish that guy, and that was one of them, and it worked out, and I'm just grateful.
0: I'm so happy
23: he
0: and grateful.
23: Him out.
0: I knocked him out. We opened up a can, and we'll pass it right here on the lawn.
23: James, even the locker rooms where they put him in was in the White House. So every vision, you know, you saw, obviously it's like a mat, but you would see, you know, the embroidery of the room or the portraits in the background. And then I don't know what area they walked out of, but they walked out of a rotunda area into
0: right.
23: the lawn. I can't.
0: I'm telling
23: losing
0: you.
23: My mind just thinking of all the patriotism that was interlaced between the fights.
0: And this is a beautiful, once again, you don't want to celebrate America media? Okay, no, we'll do it, and we'll do it in such a way that it will be covered. You don't have to have your cameras here. Social media will take care of it, and they did, and it's going to live on and live on. Meanwhile, the Democrats are continuing to implode. We'll talk about that right after the news. That you are listening to the Conservative Circus, 550 KFYI, 790 KNST, the free iHeartRadio app.
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15: A small fire burning in the Catalina Mountains. I'm Wendy Swanson, KNST News. The Table Mountain Fire was first reported last night at about 7 p.m. At last updated, it burned 3 acres in Pima Canyon with 0% containment. The area has received rain overnight, and firefighters will continue to fight the blaze today. A man is dead in Sedona after rappelling at a cave. The Yavapai County Sheriff's Office responded to reports Saturday of a man who fell into Keyhole Cave while rappelling to the cave floor. Another person was in the cave and tried to save the man's life, but he was pronounced dead at the scene. Officials described the man as being in his 50s. YCSO said the incident doesn't appear to involve any foul play, but they are still looking into it. Tucson gas prices are slightly lower as the week gets started. Data from AAA shows that the average price for a gallon of regular is $4.32. That's about a penny less than yesterday and 14 cents less compared to last week. It's also a 44 cent decrease from a month ago. The statewide average is $4.42. Geraldo Perdomo popped a two-run homer to lead the Diamondbacks past the Reds 5-3 in Cincinnati. Tommy Troy and Gabriel Moreno also went deep for the Snakes, who took 2 of 3 in this series. The team went just 2-4 on their road trip overall. The D-backs host the Angels tonight to begin a 6-game homestand. I'm Wendy Swanson, KNST AM 790, Tucson's most stimulating.
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0: Liberals implode as Elon Musk becomes a trillionaire.
25: Ladies and gentlemen, children of all ages, welcome to the Conservative Circus with James T. Harris.
0: Liberals don't like it when America succeeds. Liberals don't like it when an entrepreneur just becomes rich, becomes successful. They want to all of a sudden start spending their money. They want to tell them how they should use their products. You know, Elon Musk is a guy who used to be a darling of the left. He's a guy who created the electric car. Well, he didn't create it, but he created one that Americans would want to buy, the people around the world wanted to buy. This is the guy who started his own space company. Liberals loved Elon Musk. He was one of theirs. You know, you didn't hear liberals complain about Elon Musk being a billionaire. They got all kinds of billionaires. They got George Soros over there. But the moment he started to show up for Trump, oh, they despised him. They tried to destroy him. Now, all of a sudden, extreme wealth is a problem. Paul Krugman, uber liberal. He's talking to, talking about Elon Musk, talking about how he's immoral and how, you know, going from a billionaire to a trillionaire, that's insane.
26: Is there something in your view that is wrong, that is immoral with a certain level of singular wealth accrual, whether that's a billion or 10 billion? Or now, today's the first day we'd ever say it, yeah. Should a human have $1 trillion while people starve?
1: Well, that seems, I mean, it certainly seems immoral. You don't have to be a believer in perfect equality to think that there's something kind of obscene about this much wealth alone with this much suffering. But I think there's a more immediate concern, which is what does it do to our democracy?
0: Democracy.
1: I think Woodrow Wilson said, if there are men big enough to own the government, they will own the government. And by God, Elon Musk is now big enough to own the government.
0: You know what's incredible to me? How many things he got wrong here? Oh, democracy, you know. Oh, how should a man have $1 trillion while some people are starving? Should a man have $10 while somebody's starving? Why? The number's arbitrary. Who was that talking to him? Ari? Should you have any money when people are starving in your city? It's immoral. What makes it immoral? Because you don't, would it be immoral if you had it? Would it be immoral if give me some famous lefty over here. If Bill Gates had it, would it be immoral then?

0: The envy here is crazy. The politics of resentment. You know, there's a time in a country when success inspired people. A man built a business, created jobs, invented something new, and the country looked at him and said, how'd you do that? I want to know how to do that. That time is gone. Now you got idiots like AOC, weighing in on Elon Musk.
1: This dude is probably one of the most unintelligent billionaires I have ever met or seen or witnessed. This dude is not smart. And the danger in the lack of intelligence and the lack of expertise that Elon has. I mean, this guy is one of the most morally vacant, but also just least knowledgeable.
0: Okay, stop her. This is the woman who thought that Colombia was south of the equator. She's sitting up here, she's talking about ignorant, not knowledgeable, talking about a man, the first trillionaire in human history. You got people also wanting to count his money, trying to tell him where he should spend his money. Scott Jennings over there on CNN weighed in.
2: Should be some checks and balances in this society. People should not be allowed to have $1 trillion.
0: Stop. People should not be allowed. Who's going to stop you? People should not be allowed to have $1 billion. People should not be allowed to have $1 million. What is wrong with you? The mindset. What is wrong with you? Now, you're trying to be God. No, you're a socialist. Nobody, everybody should be poor and miserable according to this. Ooh, James, what is wrong with you? Scott Jennings.
3: Who are approaching $1 trillion. Do you think that there's more that they should be doing to give back to the societies that help them get rich?
0: Stop. Is there more they should be doing to give back to society? Is Abby Phillips, it's none of your business. Should you be doing more? Should you be doing more, Abby? What are you doing with your money, with your millions that CNN get? What are you doing with? Shut up. Yeah, go ahead.
4: I think it's up to them. I think that many of them, and Arthur mentioned one, they do a lot. But it's not for me or you or any of us here to tell someone else what to do with what they earned.
3: Governments
4: what they
3: do that every single day in taxes.
4: Yeah, I know. And the rich people in this country pay the vast majority
0: These
4: of taxes. And I hear people today saying, oh, it's time that we tax the rich. Folks, I got news for you. We already tax the rich. They pay the vast majority of tax. And I think Elon Musk is the single largest taxpayer in America.
0: Exactly.
4: And he'll be even bigger now.
0: Exactly. These people are ridiculous. Envy. The politics of resentment. The left talks constantly, endlessly about inequality. But they don't really know what they're talking about. Many of the same people condemn wealth, enjoy, you know, they enjoy people being poor. They do. Congratulations, Elon. I want to be like you when I grow up. I want to be like you. Coming up next, we have our next installment of Meet the Candidates. Elijah Norton wants to be the state treasurer. We're going to ask him why. Stay tuned.
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0: title and that collegiate record. 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
7: 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Yes. And joining us in the center ring is Elijah Norton. He's a candidate for Arizona's state treasurer. And we welcome you to the center ring. And my first question out of the box is, why do you want to be the state treasurer? What makes you the best person for this job, Elijah?
8: Well, thank you so much for having me on, James. It's a pleasure to be here. It's about experience. I think that we need to have an experienced financial professional managing our state's $32 billion in assets. I started a business when I was just 21 years old with $1,000, and today it's a $500 million global insurance organization. We operate across the United States, Canada, Chile, the EU, and South Africa. And very blessed to have the business that I have. And, I have some unique skills that uniquely qualify for me for this job. And that is the fact that, we have over $100 million in claims reserves, and I have to invest those claims reserves in what are called NAIC investment guidelines. They're actually more conservative than the state treasurer's office has to follow. And so when I was looking at from 2023 to 2025, I had the privilege and honor of serving as the Arizona Republican Party treasurer, where I managed over $20 million of donations. I came into a party that was bankrupt. We had a 2022 is not the best year for us. Mm-hmm. And we turned the party around we had a great successes in 2024, helped President Trump get elected by over 100,000 votes. We expanded our legislative majorities, which is why I've been endorsed by the president of the state Senate, leadership in the state House, and many former and current legislators. And we kept our two swing congressional districts in Republican hands. So very proud of all those things and successes of the party. But the key thing here was trust. They needed a treasurer that they could trust with the money, all the different organizations and donors and candidates. And we delivered. So I want to take my business skills and the skills that I learned as a state party treasurer and translate that into good financial, good financial oversight in the treasurer's office.
7: What do you believe is the most important responsibility of the state treasurer?
8: I think the most important responsibility of the state treasurer is, we have $32 billion worth of assets under management, and the treasurer should first and foremost prioritize safety. We don't want to have any loss of principal. And, if I'm the treasurer, that's going to be my number one priority. Then they also need to prioritize liquidity. So the ability to access monies for the different state agencies and people that invest in the local government investment pool. And then finally, at the once we achieve those first two, then getting a good return for the taxpayers while still prioritizing safety and liquidity.
7: We have Elijah Norton in the center ring. He wants to be the state treasurer. We're just kind of vetting him out here a little bit, letting him introduce himself to you. Here's the question that I have for you. What principles would guide your investment decisions with taxpayer funds if you were to be the state treasurer?
8: So, very similar to in my insurance company, I'm investing in policyholder funds, right? And so, you're essentially stewarding somebody else's funds, I take a similar approach. I want to have a very conservative investment strategy. I don't want to take anything or do anything risky. The Democrat, for example, has advocated on his campaign trail that in our permanent land endowment trust fund, he wants to change the investment strategy from 60% in stocks and 40% in bonds to 80% in stock and 20% in bonds, which to me is extremely risky. So for me, I want to invest in companies that are safe, that are secure, I want to make sure to make this very clear. I'm very opposed to DEI and ESG policies. If there are any companies that have DEI or ESG policy, I want to divest from those assets. I want to make sure we're only investing in companies that are providing a service and making a profit, not engaging in political ideology and especially woke political ideology. So, but for me, the most important thing is companies that are healthy, and not just, the company of the day that's way overvalued, but if you look at the real financials, you look at the balance sheet, you look at the income statement, you look at the PE ratios and the valuations, there's a lot of companies out there today, especially in the AI segment, that are overvalued. And I believe there is going to be a correction at some point, and I don't want our state to be put at risk. And actually, right now, we have a lot of money in our permanent land endowment trust fund pools that are invested in companies like Microsoft and NVIDIA that I believe have exposure to any type of AI correction that might happen in the near future. So for me, it's about putting our money in safe companies that are getting a good yield, but also making sure that we prioritize that safety and making sure that we're invested in the most stable businesses.
7: Elijah, 4 years from now, if Arizona voters are looking back at your tenure as treasurer, what do you want them to say about Elijah Norton?
8: Well, I want them to say that, I protect the principal, and also that, I got a good return, but I also protect the principal. One thing that I've said on the campaign trail is, I've looked at our investments and what we're getting. We're getting about 3.7% on $22 billion of our $32 billion. And I think you don't have to be a financial investment advisor to know that's a subpar return. Even with conservative asset mixes, Texas, which is a very similar investment strategy to us, is getting about 0.5% more. And if you were to translate that into real dollars, that's an extra $120 million a year into the state treasury just by electing somebody who knows what they're doing to the office. So I want people to say that I've done a good job of stewarding our taxpayer funds, but also that I helped, increase returns, safely increase returns so that we have more money for our state. Another thing that I really want to do also that, is kind of a unique thing is I think there's a lot of waste, fraud, and abuse in our education system, our public education system. And our overall state budget. And that's why one of the things that I've advocated for is doing a DOGE-style audit, working with the legislature and the auditor general, doing a DOGE-style audit of all of our entire state budgets historically. And this is something where me and my Republican opponent disagree. There's $330 million that we don't know where it went with Katie Hobbs. There was a Santa Cruz County treasurer for 20 years. She stole $30 million and we just found out about it and she just got prosecuted in 2024. There's so many cases of waste and fraud in our state. And we got to get somebody in there with experience in auditing to help lead that charge. And that's something that, the state party hadn't had audited financials for over a decade. And I actually delivered CPA audited financials for 2022 and 2023. So I have experience in auditing and that's something that I want to work for our state.
7: Elijah Norton, thank you so much for coming on today. Thank you so much for stating the case of why you want to be the next treasurer for the great state of Arizona. Yeah, it's fantastic. Yeah. I want to hear from the Democrat. You know what? Let's get her, Papa, let's get her up in here. See what she got to say about it. Everybody, we're just going to present this information. You decide. You decide. Hunter Biden is back. Hunter Biden is back. And even the Democrats are saying, why? What are you doing? Hunter Biden's coming up next.
9: Governor Katie Hobbs signs the budget. I'm Wendy Swanson, KNST News. Arizona's state budget for the next year is in place. Governor Katie Hobbs on Saturday signed the $18.3 million spending plan into law. That's about 2 weeks before a deadline to avoid a government shutdown. It comes after weeks of negotiations that led to agreements with bipartisan support. It includes nearly $1.5 billion in tax relief over 4 years and also makes Arizona the first to adopt President Trump's federal tax cuts at the state level. The budget will go into effect July 1st. The Food and Drug Administration has classified a recall of over 900 cases of Alfredo sauce at its highest risk level. This comes after a supplier recalled a dry milk powder ingredient that's used in the product due to possible salmonella contamination. The agency said the Coffee Connection Company, based in Lebanon, Tennessee, voluntarily began recalling the product on May 6th, and it remains ongoing. The FDA said the product was distributed in 41 states, including Arizona. I'm Wendy Swanson, KNST AM 790, Tucson's most stimulating.
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26: 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I was type 2 diabetic and I was severely overweight. 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
1: Team USA opened the World Cup with a 4-1 win over Paraguay on Friday night. The U.S.'s four goals marked the most they've ever scored in a World Cup match.
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34: 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They were talking about Hunter Biden as a serious candidate. I'm like, a candidate for what? President? I know they're not talking about, and I think Gutfeld was going to have him on the show or did have him on the show or talk about, why? Why do we want to talk to Hunter Biden? No, seriously, why? I don't want to go back. Why Hunter? I mean, I had enough of jail. But no, Hunter Biden, he's back. He had an interview, or I think he was on Gavin Newsom's podcast, wasn't he? Do we have that, Pablo? Do we have Hunter Biden on with Gavin Newsom?
3: What happened was, is that the only thing that the laptop proved, the quote-unquote laptop, hard drive, iCloud hack, whatever you want to call it, the only thing it proved is that I was a degenerate crackhead. What? Doing degenerate crackhead things. Yeah.
34: Yes, Hunter. Yes, you were a degenerate crackhead. The president's son is a degenerate crackhead. He was running for office. You don't think that was disqualifying, sir? And then what happened after he's not? We had cocaine for the first time. Cocaine found in the White House. You want to talk about what some of the degenerate things that were on that laptop, Hunter? Of course not, because you should be in jail. And Gavin Newsom, big doofus Newsom, just kind of giggling, looking stupid. Even Democrats are like, why is Hunter Biden, what's he doing?
4: He was the right's punching bag for years, but now Hunter Biden is the one punching back. The former president's son is causing a stir online, whether sitting down with former critics like Candace Owens or X-rated posts that involve making fun of himself. This week, he joined Gavin Newsom and defended Graham Plattner, and the scandal-laden candidate in Maine got a little bit of support from Hunter Biden after he won the party's nomination.
34: He doesn't need that.
3: I have not heard anything in any way that would say to me that he is a abusive, a misogynistic, or anti-Semitic, or racist person. And I have heard this from Graham Plattner, though, that he thinks we should all have free health care. I have heard this from Graham Plattner also, that he thinks that we have to radically change our politics. I have heard this from Graham Plattner, that working people are getting screwed.
34: Is this helpful to Graham Plattner? You just can't make this stuff up. You can't make this up. I'm sorry. The Democrats have a serious problem. They have a serious problem. Don't let them gaslight you. Graham Plattner, a Nazi. They've got a Nazi. They elected a Nazi to run up against Susan Collins. Coming up next, we're going to, look, I'm not going to let these Democrats bring me down. We are winning. We are winning. Stay tuned.
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0: 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I don't care how you look at this. It is wonderful to see people celebrating America. It is wonderful. And you know, we could compare and we can contrast some things as well. But first, here's a special moment. I don't know. Do you know who this fighter is?
1: Yeah, Mauricio Rufi is his name.
0: Okay.
1: His nickname is One Shot.
0: One Shot.
1: And he actually did that. He knocked his opponent out in one shot.
0: Okay. Yeah, you said most of these, they didn't need a rep. They were just like...
1: They need a judge.
0: They all
1: usually,
0: hit.
1: Usually it goes to the cards, you know, like three rounds.
0: Mm-hmm.
1: Nah, all knockouts.
0: Wow.
1: Or submissions. But
0: excellent.
1: Yeah, Mauricio had a great post.
0: Okay. They're in there. He got the microphone. You know, he's talking about the win. And then he just does something you don't hear very often.
2: I have a message. In John chapter 3, verse 16, say... For God so loved the world that he gave his one and only Son, that whoever believes in him shall not perish, but have eternal life. Jesus changed my life. Jesus saved my life. Jesus want to save your life too. Give your life to Jesus. Thank you so much.
0: I love it.
1: John 3:16 is what he quoted.
0: Yep.
1: It's kind of hard to hear him. But
0: This is just it. He said, this is obviously English is not his first language.
1: Right.
0: He gave that gospel message
1: in English.
0: In English. Purposeful. John 3:16, life. Faith alone in Christ alone for eternal life. That's fantastic. You had one guy, this is World Cup. I heard the World Cup, the national anthem at the World Cup was just spectacular. And then you had people walking around. You had World Cup fans walking around absolutely stunned at how clean and how beautiful everything, you know, it was. It's one of those things where you're like, you know, shouldn't it be like this all the time? Shouldn't, like the person walking to Washington, D.C. and seeing clean fountains and everything. Shouldn't it be like this all the time? The World Cup.
3: Okay, you got to check this out. There is people walking everywhere. There are women walking alone with fancy handbags, jewelry on, glasses on. They're not being harassed, nothing. Then right here, you've got a park. Not a speck of litter, beautiful flowers, a bench that hasn't got someone raping someone on it. Clean and tidy. You got squirrels that haven't been eaten by savages. This place is freaking awesome. Look at this. Spotless, clean, safe. This is what it feels like to live in a first world country.
0: Right.
3: There's another bench and it's not vandalized and broken and destroyed. If that was South Africa, gosh, first of all, I wouldn't be able to walk through this blimmin' park by myself holding a pair of glasses and a cell phone. We all know that. But then you get here and you're completely safe.
0: I don't, because the World Cup's in town. Oh, we get a Chinese leader coming to San Francisco. All of a sudden, there's no more bums on the street. They cleaned the street up. Cordoned it off. Shouldn't it be like this all the time? Yes, it should be. We have become used to blight. We have become used to our cities just deteriorating around us. Oh, we're used to just seeing the cracks in the cement and grass and stuff growing up in the cracks. We've become accustomed to it. But then when a big event comes to town, oh, we got to spruce up. No, it should be like this all the time. And here, you know, it's directly tied to our values. I think producer Aaron sent me this thing. It's showing the fans celebrating in New York after the Knicks won. That wasn't celebrating. That was a riot. They burned a bus, that, you know, beat the hell out of the bus, beat the hell out of each other. Garbage every place. People running around like wild pack animals. Then they show a picture of the Japanese after a match. The Japanese fans and the team go through the stands and pick up all the garbage. They're sitting there picking. They do the maintenance. They take care of the place. What? It's the culture, stupid. I used to say that all the time early in the radio. It's the culture, stupid. It's the culture. Look at this. Japanese fans brought their own trash bags. They don't even wait for the stadium or whatever to pass. They bring their own and they pick up the trash and then they take it to the receptacle. We're seeing a glimpse of what the golden age can really be. And do you have the media celebrating it? Is the left celebrating it? No. Is the left talking about what can happen in Washington, D.C. can happen here? People left Washington, D.C. They left the fight and they went home and didn't have to be afraid of being molested because what crime is almost like what has been knocked down to the single digits in the capital city.
1: Oh, imagine you got to leave the fight and walk by the beautiful fountains and see the marble and the water and you'd hear that on a wonderful Sunday evening.
0: I am telling you that for the first time, I went to Washington, D.C., I was excited because we're going to the nation's capital, stuff like that. We're driving in. I'm like, whoa, what is this? Right? This is the first time that I look forward to going to D.C. I want to go to D.C. within the next 2 years. Once Trump leaves office, who knows what's going to happen? But I want to see this. I want to be able to experience this. I've experienced it in other capital cities in Europe. I want to see what this is like here. And I'm changing my mindset. Well, you know, it's just, this is not acceptable. And certain behaviors are absolutely not acceptable. What happened in New York City? Do we have Mondam? Do we have any? Do we have anybody talking about the riots that took place after the city won the championship for the first time in 53 years? It's embarrassing. No, I'm not embarrassed because of who was doing it. I'm just saying embarrassed as an American. But it's the usual suspects.
1: They cared more that Trump was attending the game more than the safety of their citizens, seemingly. I mean, right?
0: That's fair.
1: I mean,
0: yeah.
1: They chirped more about that than what's going on with their citizens.
0: Their priorities are 100% out of phase, 100%. And that is the issue. And you can look at it, you know, whether we're talking about Plattner. Once again, here's a guy who is questionable. You know, he's out here texting and having activity on questionable sites with possibly underage girls. He's got a Nazi tattoo. They don't care. Democrats don't care. And any Democrat like Fetterman who points that out, they want to try to go after him. The left hates beautiful things. The left hates law and order. The left hates merit. I don't understand. I don't understand today, 2026, what is it that draws people to be a Democrat, to liberals? I'll tell you what it is. Hate. That's evil. I'm just saying, that's evil. Thanks for hanging out at Conservative Circus. The Big Top will be open tomorrow morning at 6 a.m., my friends. Clay and Buck are next, right after the news at 550 KFYI and 790 KNST.
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8: The Iran deal is signed. I'm Chris Foster. Fox News. President Trump says there's an agreement to end the 108-day-old military conflict with Iran, and the Strait of Hormuz will be fully open to shipping traffic this week.
9: The deal's all signed, and the strait is already partially opened. As you know, they're doing a little hunting for a couple of mines that they've already found. But it's essentially ships are starting to go out. Now, on Friday, it'll be completely open.
8: He says the text of the deal will come sometime after Friday when a signing ceremony is scheduled. Oil prices are falling and stock markets are rallying. The Dow is up around 700 points today. At least 11 people are reported killed in Russian airstrikes across Ukraine, and a historic religious site is badly damaged.
10: Kyiv-Pechersk Lavra in Ukraine's capital is a monastery with origins in the 11th century. It was on fire overnight, just one location hit in a massive Russian bombardment. Ukrainian Prime Minister Yulia Sivridenko called it a brutal assault on our people and our heritage. Jonathan Savage, Fox News.
8: Russia blames the monastery damage on a U.S.-made Patriot missile used by Ukraine for air defense. Ukraine says no, there's wreckage of a Russian drone. The Supreme Court declines to hear the case of a former Trump campaign aide who wants to sue over surveillance.
11: After Carter Page was spied on for his work as a foreign policy advisor to then-candidate Trump in 2016, the Justice Department's Inspector General found the FBI's warrants to the FISA court asking to spy on Page were filled with errors. They were also criticized for relying on a dossier compiled by ex-British spy Christopher Steele. Page settled with the Justice Department under President Trump for over $1 million, with a DOJ spokesman saying the investigation against Page had been a political sham. Much of this related to the so-called Russia collusion investigation into the president himself. But lower courts said Page waited too long to file his lawsuit against the former FBI director and other federal officials.
8: That's Fox's Jessica Rosenthal. 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
6: All right, thanks, Scott Shannon, and thanks to all of you for being with us. Write down our toll free telephone number. You want to be a part of the program? It's 800-941-SEAN. Hang on, I'm taking out a lozenger. Yeah, my voice is a little sore. I'm not sick at all. It's weird, but it just happens. And no, I did not go to the UFC fight yesterday, so I don't have an excuse. What a special night that was. So many great America 250 events that are going to be going on around the country. And I watched the criticism and I listened to the criticism, and then a bunch of liberals, James Fonda and Bette Midler and Joy Reid, you know, put on the most insane, bizarre, I guess counter programming to it, and it was weird.

I mean, this is the most heartwarming thing to me, and maybe to some of you, you're saying this is Looney Tunes. It is Looney Tunes, but this is my biggest argument that I'm making is that, and we'll get to the Iran deal. I know a lot of you want my thoughts on this, but I am telling you, there's never been a midterm election this important in our lifetime. And I don't

perfect record in terms of endorsing communists, radicals, hardcore left-wingers. Pocahontas is right there with them. It's now the party of Mamdani. Mamdani did such a good job, you know, with the Knicks game, by the way. Congratulations to the Knicks after, what, 53 years. I guess the curse is broken, Stephen A. If they lost, he was going to blame Donald Trump, which cracked me up. I didn't know he was that superstitious, but I'm happy for him, and I'm happy for New York Knicks fans. But why is it if the Knicks win, people go crazy and riot and get violent, and if they lose, they go crazy, get violent, and riot? I just don't, makes no sense to me. But in a city where the mayor even said, we continue to be proud of being a sanctuary city and defund, dismantle, no bail, and reimagine the police. And meanwhile, they're burning cop cars and buses and, you know, basically half the city to the ground over the weekend, just going crazy. But we're in a different time. Hakeem Jeffries said something very interesting, and I've been pointing this out, because normally there would be more mainstream Democrats. Normally, they would reject the squad, Mamdani, all those names I mentioned, and they would at least try to forge a more moderate path forward to appeal to middle-of-the-road voters, independents. They're not doing that. And the people that are in power in name only, and that's Hakeem Jeffries, that's people like Chuck Schumer, they don't dare stand up to this radical base because they know that they will lose their grip on power in 5 seconds flat. That is a big problem for them. Hakeem Jeffries, over the weekend, Meet the Press does not rule out impeachment against Donald Trump if they take over the House. Hunter Biden is now all over the airwaves defending Graham Plattner. I've not heard anything in any way that would say to me he's an abusive, misogynistic, anti-Semitic person. I'm like, listen to him. I mean, I'm not going to go over chapter and verse every single day on this program. It is mind-numbing to me. And then to listen, Bill Maher even saying, I'll support Graham Plattner. Okay, go right ahead. Robert De Niro, I can't love a country that's led by Donald Trump. There's no moderation. There's no common sense anymore. And it is now, it's an environment, a midterm election environment, that anybody that is telling you this day that they can tell you what's going to happen in November, they're just flat out lying and guessing. They don't know. However, I don't see any good coming out of being that crazy and that radical. I just don't. By the way, good news on oil prices before we get to the actual specifics, what we know about this deal. We'll know a lot more tonight. The Vice President, J.D. Vance, has agreed to sit down with me and go over this Iranian deal in detail. I have been assured multiple times before coming on the air again today, like I did on Friday, like I've had many conversations over the weekend, that what the Iranians have put out, and they do this every single time, is not in any way indicative of what this deal actually is. Does that mean that this deal is the end of everything? Of course not. I mean, you're dealing with a death cult. You're dealing with radical mullahs, but you're also dealing with a country that got pounded twice last week because they shot at Americans. They broke the ceasefire. And then President Trump announced he was going to take out or take over Karg Island. And my sources told me that that was the impetus. The Iranians, through intermediaries and directly, went to President Trump and said, we will sign it. We'll even put initials on it today. That's maybe the untold story. We'll find out. Anyway, oil prices now, they've been hovering around $80 a gallon, a barrel. They had gone as high as $126 a barrel since this conflict started. That's as high as it got. Others were predicting much higher. Has it been impactful for consumers? Yes. Was that the one thing President Trump was talking about when he said the biggest cause of inflation, the slight uptick? Now, Joe Biden at this point in his presidency had 9% inflation rate. There's plenty of runway, meaning time, between now and November with all of the other economic growth, which we've gone into great specificity and detail on, for the economy to recover. And that means economic growth with, you know, energy dominance, the largest tax cuts in history, and trillions of dollars in committed investments in manufacturing jobs that people like Obama said were long gone. And that means

0: we're now going to build semiconductor chips. We're going to build automobile factories. We're building out rare earth minerals. We're building, but we're becoming dominant again. Those jobs, they never come. No, they're back. Now, consumer sentiment rose in early June as lower gas prices. Now they've been slowly coming down. University of Michigan, their June index of consumer sentiment rose a better than expected 9.2%. The first improvement in 4 months. I think people have seen this is now on the horizon. You see gas prices now dropping well below $4 a gallon. And I think you're going to see gas prices get back to normal. Now, here we are. It's June, July, August, September, October, and then we're in the election month. That's plenty of time for gas prices to get back to normal. Now, as it relates to the president, what a great event yesterday. We'll talk to Jim Gray about this later. I thought that event at the White House yesterday, I had a chance to go. I just had too much work to do. Honestly, I just couldn't. I couldn't pull it off. We've got a lot going on. I have Vice President Vance today, and so I've got a lot of work to do. But here's where we are. Let me just get to the nuts and bolts of this. The Iranian Parliament Speaker has officially signed the U.S. deal to end this conflict. J.D. Vance has been all over the airwaves, and in spite of what the legacy media mob and other people have been saying, he said in no uncertain terms that there are no funds that will be released to Iran in exchange for signing an agreement in this particular case. He said it to George Stephanopoulos. There's been no money released, and that is not going to change. That is an important point. And the vice president then went on from there. Now, if we see Iranians making, for example, taking action to eliminate their stockpile of enriched uranium, which this deal will call for, then yes, sanctions relief will follow. So the way I've had it explained to me is like this, and I'll explain it the same way to you. If you hire a contractor to build a house for you, you usually maybe put down a down payment. That's not happening in this case. There's no down payment. The only monies that the Iranians, I have been assured, will ever get is their money, not one American penny, not one red cent, not one taxpayer dollar. I've been told this, reassured this over and over again. And we have money that we have sanctioned that, again, based on their actions and based on a lot of other things that are in this deal, they'll have an opportunity to actually get their country back again. And some people say, well, you know, we should have had regime change. Well, when did the president ever call for regime change? Because I don't recall that. I remember the president, his number one message is they can never be a nuclear power. Just can't. So the messaging is the exact opposite of what the JCPOA was, $1.7 trillion in cash and other currency at the top of the deal, and a window out where they can build nuclear weapons down the line. That's not part of this deal either. But anyway, the short-term concessions are by Iran in exchange for permanent sanctions relief by the U.S. Now, if they fulfill their promise, they will then be able to sell oil. If they fulfill their promise, as they each task they conclude, they will then get a certain degree of their money back or the ability to make money for their country. It also includes U.S. inspectors. If you go to JCPOA, we're not allowed to participate in the inspections. That is the exact opposite here. American inspectors will be a part of it. Remember, the Obama administration refused to provide the entire agreement to Congress. The verification regime was buried in secret site agreements that Congress, the American public, never saw. Well, verification was next to impossible. It was never signed by Iran, that deal, and most people don't even know that, as a side note. So the vice president's been emphasizing, and again, we'll let him say it in his own words tonight on TV, but a lot of what you're reading and hearing, I don't think is accurate and has been accurate and was not explained that way to me. Now, there is one big overall overarching question, and that is, can you trust the Iranians? The answer to that question is no. You can't trust the Iranians. I don't think anybody trusts the Iranians. However, they get nothing unless they fulfill their promises, which I think is a best case scenario. Not sure, but it gives us the best shot in the end. And what was the president's goal? The president is making it that they agreed that they will never have a nuclear weapon or enrichment. We'll have Americans looking and keeping eyes on it and have eyes on the ground as part of the deal, assuming the deal gets completed. Now, let's assume for a moment that they break this deal. What does that mean? Well, I think then the president will go back to where he was last week. And that is, he bombed the living hell out of them after they hit that Apache helicopter and went after ships in the Strait of Hormuz. I think that is a strong possibility because I don't trust the Iranians and I don't think anybody should trust them. But that's what makes this a little bit different. And I'm just like, it doesn't matter whether they ultimately do it or not, because the president's options remain wide open from now until any day he wants it. So anyway, they've digitally signed off. The administration, you know, their key objectives, they are very competent in saying that they get nothing from us, only their ability to make money or get some of their frozen money back, and the Strait of Hormuz will be open. Now, why would we not try it? What's the downs? We can go back to bombing in 10 seconds. It's not that complicated. It's really not that hard if you want to. I know some people will have a hard time with it, but remember what the Trump doctrine is, no forever war. What was the president's consistent message? They can't have nukes. Okay, now as part of this deal, we're told that they can't have the nuclear dust. They've got to turn it over, and if they don't turn it over, then basically the deal's been violated, and then it'll be the next phase of whatever the conflict emerges into. That's how I see it. All right, listen, we're all into health, wellness, fitness, nutrition, longevity, etc. Look, but for most of us, we're really honest, we're guessing our way through health. 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
0: All right, so much going on. 800-941-SHAWN if you want to be a part of the program. So we're watching all of this. You know, the administration said the memorandum of understanding will be released this week. I think we'll know a lot, because I felt like the interviews that people have given have not been effective in as much as the media just wants to play gotcha. I mean, George Stephanopoulos does not care, and Obama's out there. There's no way they're going to do as good a deal as I did. I'm like, what, $1.7 trillion in cash and other currency, and pretty please don't make a bomb. And, oh, by the way, it sunsets in 10 years, and you get to build a bomb anyway. That's not what this deal is. I can guarantee you that part, but we'll have all those details tonight. 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

0: When news breaks, you get the inside story that no one else has. 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
1: All right, 25 now till the top of the hour. 800-941-SEAN if you want to be a part of the program. Look, from America's Revolutionary War to Israel's fight for survival, pretty much every second of every day of every hour, both of our great countries have faced moments that test their moral courage, moral clarity. Freedom, thank God, always endures in October. 1985, but it was kind of cool last night at the UFC 250 at the White House is when President Trump played President Reagan on Flag Day. But anyway, Reagan declared in 1985 in October that America's commitment to stand with Israel. He said, in our talks, we paid special attention to two issues, our commitment to Israel's security and well-being and our shared desire to move forward together, a just and lasting peace between Israel, all of its Arab neighbors, a strong, secure Israel is a shared interest. He's right. He was right then, and it's right now. What's so fascinating about that is, you know, 40 years later, here we are, and maybe, just maybe, it's possible that at the end of the road here, we might actually get to a point where these countries that have always been hostile towards each other, again, there's a lot riding on a bunch of people that I think are a bunch of, you know, death cult zealots, but maybe these other countries will get on board and realize that Israel can be a friend, and Israel has been helping out a lot of Arab nations in their national defense as they've been attacked by the Iranians. But anyway, now we're celebrating our 250th anniversary. Thank God for the International Fellowship of Christians and Jews. You see that all of these proxies of Iran itself, they target densely populated areas of human beings. The result has been a humanitarian disaster. You have people that need food and water and medicine and clothing and housing, you name it, they need it. They even have mobile medical clinics for the elderly, people that can't get out of their home, can't get medical care. It's only because of your generosity, and they're asking for you to pray for them, and they're asking for you to donate whatever you possibly can, and they'll send you a USA Israel flag pin. If you go online, it's flagpinifcj.org. That's flagpinifcj.org today. Linda, you started asking me a series of questions, and I wanted you to grill me. And if anyone else has any questions they want me to ask the vice president about this deal, I'm going to ask it tonight because it's really going to be the most informative interview, because it's not a gotcha, you know, legacy media mob interview, you know, with the likes of that idiot George Stephanopoulos. George Stephanopoulos is the worst. I mean, he used to get on a call every morning with Bill Clinton, Paul Begala, James Carville, and the rest of them, it's just John Podesta, and give Bill Clinton talking points. And now he's like the face of ABC News. It's a joke.
2: It's been a joke for a long time, I think. I think that's a long time coming. I mean, he's kind of lost his way a long time ago.
1: Linda, a long time ago.
2: It's very, it's unfortunate, you know, because people have opportunities to do the right thing, but they often choose a different road because it's easier and it feeds to the sycophants, which is a shame. But yeah, I have a lot of questions I'd love for you to pose to the vice president.
1: I'll give you one. I'll give you a couple. I mean, they said they're going
2: to
1: release.
2: That's not me asking a question. That's you giving me the question to ask. What kind of interview is this?
1: I want to see the memorandum of understanding.
2: I have a question.
1: What's the question?
2: How do we trust the mullahs of Iran and anybody making negotiations on behalf of Iran when they've got nothing but a history of lies and being duplicitous?
1: Apparently, the first time they've ever agreed to American inspectors to go in there and look themselves. I will find out for sure. Again, they haven't released it yet, and it's a 60-day negotiation period. However, that is what the understanding says. They don't get money up front, in spite of everybody proclaiming that. I've been told by every single source I have that's not true either. Next question.
2: I am curious if, as of right now, President Trump being at the G7, which God help him, I don't know how he can stand all those people, but he's there now. Now, is he going to make a guest appearance at these negotiations, or is that going to be handled just by the
1: signing is scheduled for Friday, my understanding. That's when it takes full force and effect. It has been signed by both sides.
2: Digitally.
1: Digitally. And actually, it's been signed, I think, in a copy sent. That was my last communication, but I can't. I'm just passing on what I was told. You know, the precise language, the devil's always in the details, and trust but verify. And, you know, we got to understand one thing, too. And I think this frustrates me is I think some people thought that the president had other motives short of what his stated motives were, which is they can never have a nuclear weapon. I can go back to long before he was president of him saying they can never have a nuclear weapon. This deal will apparently they've agreed to give up the nuclear dust or degrade it with Americans being involved in the entire process. That's what I was told. And I'll confirm this with the vice president tonight. I want to know the details. Now, if they won't get a penny unless they start doing it. There are four separate locations we're looking at, specifically where we know nuclear dust is. Okay, next question.
2: I want to know what Usha is craving now that we know. I want to know.
1: You really want me to ask the vice president?
2: If he's a good husband, he's going to know her number one, number two, and number three craving, and that's going to show us what kind of husband he is.
1: Okay, so you want me to ask the vice president of our country, whose beautiful wife is pregnant, what is she craving?
2: Yes, I think it would humanize them. And, you know, you're going to spend 45 minutes talking about terrible things and nuclear war and yada, yada, yada. You could end it on a high note. Like, is she Rocky Road? Is she, you know, bananas and pickles? Is she lasagna? You know, what is it?
1: Listen, I mean, this is what we know. And I think this is very, very critical. And I say this with there's a reason I think we got here. And what do I mean by that? If you recall, when the Apache was hit last week, now we would have had a very different, I think, response had those Apache helicopter pilots been killed. I think we would have had a whole different discussion last week, but it didn't explode. Number one, then a report came out that commercial vehicles in the Strait were being attacked by Iranian drones. What happened? The president unloaded on them, not one, two nights in a row. Then he went out the next day and said, I'm hitting him again today, and I think I'm likely taking Karg Island. That apparently was what got everybody's attention in the region. And anyway, he was going to do a heavier third night, said it was going to be a heavier third night. There's nothing they can do to stop him anyway. And anyway, then they decided no, and I was told through intermediaries, that would be the Qataris and Pakistanis, and directly through the contacts that the president has appointed to negotiate this on his part, which I believe is Steve Witkoff, Jared Kushner, and I think Vice President Vance is at it at this point. So it was going to be a third night. Israel then at that point, you know, I don't think Israel is ever going to have to worry about a nuclear weapon. However, regime change was never on the list. And I'm kind of amazed that people have interpreted that, even though we've had, you know, the third, pretty much the top three tiers of leadership wiped out here. It did happen. Now, the son of the, you know, former supreme leader is still alive. My understanding is he lost a foot or a leg and he's blind and he's, you know, I'm sure he's scared to live in a cave somewhere, scared to death to pop his head out. Anyway, what was your point?
2: I have another question.
1: Go.
2: I want to know if the people of Iran will know freedom and if Persians will get their country back and what is going to happen with the government in Iran.
1: Did the president ever... Well, the president said help is on its way.
2: He did. He made a promise.
1: And then but he also said something else. The president said to the people of Iran, your moment is at hand. Be ready. He told them to be ready. He didn't say he was going to send boots on the ground to fight that conflict. Ultimately, this has now got to be in the hands of the Iranian people. I mean, there's 94 million Iranians. And if there was one thing that I had hoped would have happened that for whatever reasons have not, I've been told it became logistically nightmarish for us, especially in light of the broader mission and not putting boots on the ground, which the president was dead set against, which I agree with. it was just problematic. But the people of Iran, they've got to figure out how to take back their country. I don't think that was ever Donald Trump's stated mission, was it?
2: I don't think that it was his stated mission. The stated mission was to free us of a nuclear Iran. However, he did tell the Iranian people that help was on the way, and he did say...
1: They got help. A lot of help.
2: They got help, but I would love to know what happens now, because we still have people being executed, people being killed, people being kidnapped. The people of Iran need help more than ever, in my opinion.
1: You see, look, if we play this out and say, put what the president's main repeated goals have been, and it went on, I think, longer than he wanted, and I think for reasons that are very legitimate, and I think the president did factor in the humanitarian part of this equation, which is 94 million people. They have, you know, a 300%+ inflation rate. They have a currency that is zero. They have half the adult workforce or more now out of work. And, you know, the president, as he told me personally, he could wipe out their entire infrastructure and obliterate it. And I said, you could do that in like an hour. He said, no, I can do it in 5 minutes. And that option is still on the table now. The Iranians know they cannot defend against what Donald Trump would throw at them. There seems to be something. The fact that the president hit him so hard twice last week seemed to have the big impact. The other part of the equation that stands out to me is when he said he's going to hit him harder the third night and that he's likely taking Karg. I think that got their attention. Obviously, it did, because they went straight to third-party intermediaries and straight to the president and said, don't do that. Next question.
2: So what happens now if we don't have Karg? The strait is open, and then the Iranians say, well, we still want to tax everybody that goes through. We want a VIG for letting you pass through the strait.
1: And the blockade goes back up, deal is wiped out, and back to where we are today. And that would probably be defined as not a ceasefire, but bombing. That's my guess.
2: And then what happens as far as Israel, Hezbollah, Beirut, Lebanon? We're looking at all these various other factors. And obviously, you know, our friends in Israel are very important to a democracy in the Middle East. You know, there's a lot of noise around what happens next if that side of the aisle continues to have an ongoing conflict.
1: The current state militarily and economically of Iran does not put a lot of fear in my heart for Israel, with, I think, pound for pound, the greatest military force on earth. And I'm not diminishing America's great military might. I'm just saying pound for pound. They have had to build up military technologies, defense systems, things just to survive. They've been surrounded their entire existence by enemies. Now, are there points where do I think the Prime Minister of Israel, a 30-year friend of this program, is within his rights to determine that this is a threat that Israel can no longer tolerate? And as a result, they have to do what they have to do. Yeah. I mean, you know, the idea that people, you know, became anti-Semitic after October 7th, they have a population of a little under 9 million people, and they lost on October 7th, the equivalent extrapolated out population size versus population size of 40,000 dead Americans in a day, and murder, rape, torture, kidnapping, beheading. Taking all those people hostage, all the weaponry that has been fired by their proxies, Hamas, Hezbollah, the Houthi rebels, the Iranians firing densely populated areas inside of Tel Aviv and other areas like that. I think that Israel's going to do what Israel has to do. And, you know, you hear that there's at times disagreement about the timing, but I don't think there's ever been a bigger supporter of Israel than Donald Trump. There has never been.
2: I would agree with that. What do you think about Reza Pahlavi? Is he out of the picture now?
1: I think he's out of the picture. I think he was never in it.
2: So now, if Reza Pahlavi is not there, and we're leaving the 94 million Iranians to lead their own nation, lead their own government, then is there some sort of assurance in these agreements that say you have to stop torturing women and children, you have to stop killing people in the
1: I have street? Not seen one report, nor did any of my sources ever mention that a part of the equation. Now, I think we have the answer from the president's own words when he said to the Iranian people, this may be your only moment, be prepared for it. And I think he was saying there, we paved the way. We took out three tiers of leadership. You got to take it the rest of the way, which would be consistent with what his stated message was and the Trump doctrine, which is no boots on the ground, no forever war.
2: No, I agree with you. I mean, President Trump has always said that he doesn't believe in putting efforts, you know, in the Middle East, and he's not a forever war person. He's not America first.
1: He's not there for regime change. He's never said he was.
2: I just, you know, it's if not us, then who? Like, if we're not that, if we're not those people that nations can turn to, I am concerned when I see so many people being murdered. I mean, kids, you know, 9-year-olds, 10-year-olds that protested with their parents just walking in the street.
1: And what do you think the American people's appetite would be for boots on the ground? Regime change in Iran?
2: I know it's not there. No one has an appetite for this.
1: Has been the shortest conflict with the most success, minimal, and every life is precious to us, with minimal casualties and damage to us, the most successful military effort in the history of this country. And I think the president is not going to allow what happened in Iraq and Afghanistan to happen again. And he was very clear. He's been clear about that and crystal clear.
2: Well, I wish you a lot of luck. I hope you get the cravings on Usha Vance, and I hope we get some clarity on
1: that. I'm not asking that question.
2: I double doggy dare you.
1: No.
2: I'll be watching.
1: Father's Day is upon us. What if there's no better gift to give your dad than a line of communication to the family he loves. Now, as kids, we all love walkie-talkies. Now we have Rapid Radios, industrial strength, the real deal. It's on a nationwide LTE network. And the beauty is it's one push to talk communication coast to coast. You can talk to grandma on the West Coast. You can talk to your friends on the West Coast, family on the West Coast. You live on the East Coast. You know what? Just with the push of a button. 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
0: There's still some talking to do. I'm Chris Foster, Fox News. The official signing ceremony is Friday, but President Trump says the military conflict with Iran is over with the framework of a deal signed by both sides.
2: President Trump calls a memorandum of understanding with Iran a very powerful document that reopens the critical Strait of Hormuz and ends U.S. naval blockade.
3: It's not like the Obama document, which was just a terrible document.
2: Sitting alongside French President Emmanuel Macron at the G7 summit, President Trump criticized the JCPOA deal reached with Iran during the Obama administration. The president says the text of this agreement, which sets up a 60-day window for negotiations over Iran's nuclear program, should be released later this week. In Washington, Jared Halpern, Fox News.
0: A B-52 bomber crashed shortly after takeoff from Edwards Air Force Base in California today. There's no immediate information on whether anybody's hurt. A plume of black smoke is seen rising from the Mojave Desert. California's governor accuses President Trump of an abuse of power targeting him and his family.
23: In a video on X, California Governor Gavin Newsom reveals the DOJ is looking into him and his wife, not because they found a crime, but because the Democrat alleges he's being targeted by President Trump for calling out his lies and as Newsom considers his own run for president.
24: He's turned the levers of government into his own personal power ministries to reward cronies and to try to jail his opponents. His personal attorney now runs the Department of Justice, which has repeatedly gone after his political enemies.
23: Newsom vowing to fight what he calls the lawlessness.
24: You can investigate me. You can harass me. Put my name on every and any enemies list you have, but leave my wife and family out of your personal vendetta.
23: The DOJ has yet to comment. Kristen Goodwin, Fox News.
0: Oil prices are down 3% with President Trump announcing that Iran deal on Wall Street. The Dow is up 468. The Nasdaq's up 3%. 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

0: the culture of open racism is alive and is pervasive in ways that we haven't seen maybe as outwardly since the Jim Crow era.
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6: 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It is 800-941-SEAN. You want to be a part of the program? So we had competing Americana on display last night. We had the UFC at the White House, which was, I thought, spectacular on every single level. And it was a really cool moment at the very beginning. I did not expect it. I was not there, but I thought it was worth. It just kind of took me by surprise. It was President Trump playing Ronald Reagan, a radio address from Flag Day, June 14th, 1986, before the UFC America 250. And I want to play it here.
7: My fellow Americans. Today we celebrate Flag Day, the birthday of our stars and stripes. As we think back over the history of our nation's flag, we remember that the story of its early years was often one of hardship and trials, sometimes a fight for simple survival. It was 2 years into the War of 1812 and America seemed to be teetering on the edge of defeat. The British had already taken our capital and burned the White House. All that stood between the British and Baltimore were the guns of Fort McHenry. British bombardment lasted for 25 hours. Through the dark hours of the night, the rockets fired and the bombs exploded, and a young American patriot named Key, held captive aboard a British ship, watched anxiously for some proof, some sign that liberty would prevail. You can imagine his joy when the next morning in the dawn's early light, he looked out and saw the banner still flying, a little tattered and torn, but still flying proudly above the ramparts. But with the birth of our nation, the cause of human freedom had become forever tied to that flag and its survival. As the American Republic grew and prospered and new stars were added to the flag, the ideal of freedom grew and prospered. From the rolling hills of Kentucky to the shores of California, to the Sea of Tranquility on the moon. And let us never forget that in honoring our flag, we honor the American men and women who have courageously fought and died for it. These anniversaries remind us that the great American experiment in freedom and democracy has really just begun. And they challenge us to match that greatness of spirit in our own time. We are, after all, the land of the free and the home of the brave.
6: Now, there was a liberal alternative that was airing, I don't know, where was that, on MS Now or something? And a bunch of liberals, crazy, I don't know, Jane Fonda and Bette Midler and Joy Reid, and they had their alternative. This is America 250 to them. Listen. No.

0: our friend Stephen A. Smith could not believe that Donald Trump, lifelong Knicks fan, showed up at, you know, the first game at the Garden, Game 3. The Knicks did win the championship over the weekend, as everybody knows. First time in 53 years. Congratulations to Knicks fans. But anyway, it was, I just love the Americana. Now, we're going to have a series of events that we're going to be going to and bringing you to, radio and TV, that I think you're going to like. I know a lot of you and your families that you will also be going to a lot of these events. Anyway, a great time. I think he's probably one of the nicest people in broadcasting, if not the, one of the greatest sports analysts, play-by-play, you name it. He's been there for every big sporting event for decades now. Jim Gray is with us, Fox News sports analyst, host of Westwood One's Monday Night Football, and good friend of mine. He also wrote the book Goats. He knows every the most dominant player in every sport ever. Mr. Gray, sir, how are you?
1: I'm great, Sean. Thank you for that beautiful introduction. That's so nice of you.
0: Well, you're one of the nicest guys I've ever met, and that's, it's a compliment because it's not as common, be it political commentary or news commentary or sports commentary. There's a lot of intramural battling.
1: Well, you know, I've not been involved in any of that. I've gotten along so much for so many years, coming up on 50 years of this next year, started in 1977. So, you know, I've genuinely looked at other people's work. Bud Greenspan, who was the great documentarian and historian for the Olympic Games, used to do all those great films, Jesse Owens' Returns to Berlin, The Last African Runner, the Wilma Rudolph story, Billy Frisk, the first World War pilot to be in an Olympics. And he said something to me one time that, you know, took me by surprise. And then I thought about it and I thought, boy, isn't this beautiful. He said, I knew I was good when I could look at other people's work and admire it. I love looking at my colleagues' work and admiring it. Stephen A. Smith,
0: wow.
1: Rico, Dan Patrick, all these people do all this work. Jim Nance is phenomenal. Joe Buck. And you know what? They do a great job. So we don't have to diminish other people to try and make ourselves look better.
0: You know, but for a lot of people, it is a zero-sum game. You know this, I know this. And a lot of people feel any success they may have in life will be predicated on someone else's failure. I've never believed that.
1: Well, there are a lot, and unfortunately there are a lot in broadcasting who behave in that fashion. It's shameful, it's disgraceful, because if you're good enough, you can stand on your own two feet. So it's, you don't have to make others look bad or point out their mistakes. Hey, look, when you make a mistake, Sean, nobody has to tell you. You know.
0: You know.
1: You don't have to be pounded over the hind side. And by the way, you don't need to be pat on the head when you do something well. You know it too, and you don't have to stand on the top of the...
0: Actually, you did pat me on the head recently. You watched my podcast with Bill Belichick, and...
1: That was great.
0: I'll tell you what shocked me about him, because if you go to his press conferences after football games, for example, he gives these notorious one-word answers. He does not like the press. He doesn't like the media. And I felt he really opened up and was so, I don't know, just open. And I think he knew that I was a fan, number one. I said so. But number two, this is not a hostile environment for people. I want to learn from one of the best coaches ever in the NFL history. And I felt like I did learn about a lot about him.
1: Bill is so good. You know, we've had him on Let's Go.
0: You had him on with Tom Brady. That was maybe, I watched that before the podcast.
1: And I know you did, and thank you for your kind words of what you said.
0: I was not wrong. It was great.
1: On that was really kind, and you know that touched me. I really appreciate it. Really appreciate it, Sean. But Bill is a genius. Okay, Bill has instantaneous recall. He's so far ahead of all of these other people. He's won 8 Super Bowls, and he can tell you about some innocuous play when he was coaching as an assistant coach for the Denver Broncos back in the 70s. Okay, and he can pull it up. And he can tell you all 22 that were on the field and what they did and how they did it. And it's just astonishing, his knowledge of football history, how he's kept current, contemporary. And, you know, he's really, you know, look, there were certain aspects of him that was just not going to divulge anything at any time. And so he got surly at times, and he got, you know, people got underneath his skin, and he just wasn't going to give them anything. We're on to Cincinnati. But you know what? When you get to know Bill, or when you spend

0: time with Bill. He is really, really likable. He's considerate. He cares about his players. He cares about other people in his life. He'll go out of his way for you and expect nothing in return. So I have a really good feeling about Bill, a great relationship with him. I wish him nothing but success here in North Carolina, and he is the greatest coach ever.
1: He's one of the GOATs. You wrote, I think, one of the best sports books ever about GOATs. What is it that makes the best the best? What is that? Is it work ethic? Is it natural talent? Is it a combination? Is it coaching? Is it collaborative? Is it instinctive? What is that special something? Because you run the gamut from Mike Tyson all the way to Tom Brady, all the way to the, you know, every big GOAT and every big sport, Tiger Woods. You know all of these guys.
0: Well, when you look at Kobe, Ali, Jordan, Brady, these guys, Tyson, Phelps, they all have one thing. They are myopic in their pursuit, and they will let nothing stop them from getting to what it is that they do and how they continue to do it. Tom Brady said this to me many, many years ago, and he says it repeatedly. If all you ever do is all you've ever done, then all you'll ever get is all you've ever gotten. Imagine if Tom would have stopped after one, but no, he didn't. He took what he just said. That wasn't all he ever did, and so he wasn't going to get just that. He was going to go for 2, 3, 4, 5, 6, 7, okay? So he's never satisfied. And you know, they're all trying to touch perfection, Sean. And the ones who are realistic, like Kobe, I said, Kobe, you're trying to be perfect. He says, I know I never will be, but it sure is fun to try. They touch it for a moment. Tiger Woods can touch it for a moment. And it's like a jellyfish. It slips away, but he wants to touch it again, again, and again. And that's what drives them. That feeling, that ability to be perfect for the moment, but know that it's so elusive that you can never be perfect all the time. And that's the distinguishing difference. That's the difference between good and great and excellent.
1: All right, quick break. Right back. More with sports broadcaster, our good friend Jim Gray on the other side. 800-941-SEAN, our number if you want to be a part of the program. Your call's coming up. 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
1: 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Heroes like Fire Captain Andrew Donner, inspired by the bravery of New York City firefighters on 9/11, Andrew devoted his life to serving his community. He rose through the ranks of his fire department, training rigorously and leading with courage. And after a very brave battle, Andrew lost his life to lung cancer caused by occupational toxins. 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

0: All right, we continue now with sports broadcaster Jim Gray analyzing last night's big UFC 250 event at the White House, which was unbelievably spectacular in my view. You know, one of the problems I've had in my career, and we're in broadcasting, is I don't like to watch my show or listen to my show or go back and analyze the show. However, if you want to improve, you have to.
1: You have to have that self-reflection. And you have to be able to take criticism. No one takes criticism better than Tom Brady. And that's why Belichick was so great for him, because he treated him like everybody else. And he criticized him and he went after him. And you know what? No one else also takes praise better than Tom Brady. So when you're able to do both with humility and have a gratitude and a sense of knowing that you've arrived, but still trying to get better, most of those guys that we talk about, these goats, Muhammad Ali, until his last breath, was trying to be better tomorrow than he was yesterday as a human being, as a husband, as a societal impact person around the world, as a fighter. So the growth never stops with the great ones. None of them get complacent. And Sean, you've had a top show now, I don't know, for 20 years you've been number one. I don't know, maybe longer.
0: I'm in my 30th year at Fox, maybe my 36th year in radio. I've been on a while. I'm not at 50 like you, though, but I'm going to be there, God willing.
1: I didn't mean to take that.
0: No worries. You know, how are we going to look back at this event that took place at the White House last night, in your view, and what was your overall take on it?
1: Well, it was just a spectacle, okay? And it all went well. There was no controversies. All the fights went well. It looked great. Dana White, what he has been able to do with the UFC to take that sport from where it was to where it is, it's just been phenomenal. And so, you know, this was something different. It's a celebration of American life. Look, the UFC sells out all over America, all over the world, wherever they go. So you're giving the people what they want. And the people got what they wanted. So, you know, you're going to find controversy. Mike Ditka said this to me many years ago when I was inducted into one of the Hall of Fames. He gave the induction speech. And he said, if you have no successes, you have no critics. So all these people are going to criticize, and they're going to sit around with their typewriters or on the Internet or you know, speak into whatever forum they have or platform. And guess what? It's because he's successful, and they all wish that they could be him. And they wish that they had the success that these people have had. So you just got to take the criticism where it needs to be applied, apply it, and where it's a bunch of BS, let it go in one ear and out the other.
0: We love Jim Gray. If you've not read his book, Goats, go find it on Amazon or in a bookstore, and you will not regret reading that book. Honored to call this man a friend and getting his take after this historic day yesterday at the White House. Jim Gray, God bless you. You're a dear friend. I think the world of you, and we appreciate your take on everything.
1: Vice versa, Sean. Thank you so much for having me on. Love you, buddy. And
0: love you back.
1: Getting after it, Sean. Keep doing it, buddy. And by the way, can I say one thing?
0: Yeah.
1: Having been, broadcast the NBA for 40 years, it's so great what's happening in New York with the Knicks.
0: I'm happy for my friends. I gave them a hard time during the series. I was giving Stephen A. a hard time, too. If they lose, it's Donald Trump's fault. I'm like, no, if they lose, it's on them. It's not Donald Trump's fault.
1: All due respect to the president.
0: I know. I mean, they blame him for everything and give him, but whatever. Jim Gray, appreciate you, man.

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1: All right, 25 now till the top of the hour, 800-941-SEAN, our number. You want to be a part of the program. You know, our friends at Sig Sauer, they are, like all of us, celebrating 250 years of freedom. They've got a great, exciting summer promotion. 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Everybody wants one. I'm telling you, you need this. 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Now, this is one of the very best everyday carry flashlights you can ever buy. And right now, when you buy the number one concealed carry pistol, if that God forbid moment comes, somebody wants to bring harm to you and your family, they'll give it to you free as part of this promotion. 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Father's Day's coming. Anyway, Sig Sauer, proudly all made in the U.S., live free or die New Hampshire. 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They're building out the next generation of weaponry. 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They are the official sidearm of all branches of the U.S. military. Now, I have an M17 pistol, the same one carried by our brave men and women that defend freedom around the world every day. 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We're a Sig Sauer family on this show. Sweet baby James, like me, has several. Linda owns the P365 Rose Special Edition, which I don't even know what it is, but apparently it's great for her. 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Limited time offer. Don't let it pass. I guess, especially with Jason here, and Jason wanted the New York Knicks to win so bad. Jason and Katie are probably the two biggest sports fans we have working on the show. Katie wanted San Antonio. Jason wanted the New York Knicks. I wanted the games over so I didn't have to compete against the highest NBA rating since Michael Jordan. Obviously, it's been 53 years since the Knicks won, but you know, I really have a hard time understanding, and I was getting into this with Stephen A. Smith on TV last week, and we talked about it here, is why do Knicks fans, if they win, they go crazy and they get violent? If they lose, they go crazy and they get violent. You know, sure enough, it happened again over the weekend, and I'm watching all of this unfold, and I'm like, what are you doing? Everybody should be happy and celebrating. You have cop cars ruined, you know, buses were torched, rioting in the streets, fighting galore. And I'm like, how is that a celebration? 53 years, you should be celebrating your city, not wrecking it. Here's some of the sights and sounds of that. What is the point? I don't know. But I guess if that's how they celebrate in New York City, that's why I love the free state of Florida. I will say the star by far in the series, he deserved the MVP, Jalen Brunson. I was so impressed with his play. But the bigger story of Jalen Brunson to me is he gave back about $100 million for salary expansion for the team, money that he could have had himself. And which is very selfless. Most players don't do this because in sports, you often get one, maybe two, if you're lucky, three. And I mean lucky career contracts like this. But he wanted a team to win a championship, and he was willing to give up money to get it, to build a better team around him. But he still misses Texas taxes. Listen.
2: Every championship that you've won has been won in Texas. The first one at Villanova in Houston, the second one in San Antonio, and now this one here in San Antonio. What do you have against Texas? And how special is it for you to be able to win this title with Mikel and Josh?
3: I have nothing against Texas. I love Texas. I miss the Texas taxes.
1: I miss the Texas taxes. Like, why is New York losing so many people to mass migration out of New York, the state, out of New Jersey, the state, out of Illinois, out of California? You know, all things we talk about all the time. All right, let's get to our phones. James is in Pennsylvania. James, hi. How are you? Glad you called, sir.
4: Doing great, Sean. Been a fan forever. Back to the Hannity and Combs days. And
1: thank you.
4: Reason for the, yeah, I just love what you do. And one of my concerns is with this, you know, the deal that President Trump is working on here, has signed, is giving money back to Iran, and that the people themselves, the Iranian people, who are fantastic people, are not really in control of their country yet. And to keep any of the mullahs in place and have to deal with them, and they can't be trusted.
1: Well, they can't, but remember, they're not getting any American money, number one. They're not getting money up front. That was clarified, and we have J.D. Vance on tonight, and he will go over all of these points with us on TV. They basically get paid on per action basis based on what they are agreeing to do. And so if they want a chance to rebuild their country, at any point did you ever hear Donald Trump say that regime change was the goal?
4: Oh, no. He didn't go in there, I don't believe at all, with the idea of regime change, except to get rid of...
1: Well, they did. They kind of did get regime change three times, right? So that happened as a matter of course. But what was the president's main goal?
4: Well, to stop the nuclear threat to the United States was the main goal, and our safety and security of our own country.
1: And secondarily, the free flow of oil at market prices, which would be phenomenal if, in fact, the strait opens. And the price of oil today has been down as low as it's been since the beginning of this conflict. So in that sense, that kind of does fit in with Trump's doctrine, doesn't it? No forever wars. He didn't have regime change as a goal. What Steve Witkoff told us from day one about the 60% enriched uranium, we're going to get that as part of the deal. Or the payments will stop and probably the bombing begins again. That would be my take. I'm a Reagan trust but verify guy, and you know, have they suffered enough pain yet? I don't know. Time will tell, right?
4: Well, President Trump was very cautious not to destroy infrastructure that would harm the Iranian people once they were able to get reestablished in their own country and have their own control, which is fabulous. I trust President Trump emphatically. I have 21 years in the military. I'd go and follow any order he would give. It wouldn't be a problem. I still have my original Art of the Deal book from 1986 when he came out with it. And I use it every day.
1: But well, listen, I mean, I think that, you know, again, they're getting nothing. The only thing that opens up to them, it's kind of like, have you ever done a big construction project in your life? And you usually give a down payment, but that's not happening in this case. But for every phase of building, there is a payout. For example, they lay the foundation, you pay that money. The banks will only loan it in phases if you're building new homes. I don't know if most people know that. And then if you frame out the house, then there is another payment. You then put up the wallboard and paint, and that's another payment. Then you put on the roof, and that's another payment. So if they want to rebuild their economy, they have a chance to do it. I think there are other mitigating factors, how other countries in the region feel about it. Now, ultimately, I think Israel is, they're going to make their own decisions based on how the Iranians treat them. And, you know, we saw what happened when they attacked that Apache helicopter. We saw what happened when they went after commercial ships last week. The president pounded them 2 days in a row hard and then said, I'm hitting Karg Island next. And the backstory is they called and said, please don't do that. We're ready to sign the deal. That's how it happened. That's what I was told.
4: Well, my big concern is, who is he signing the deal with, and what are they going to do with any money that they do get when you go down the road and the negotiations go forward and they comply with a few things and then they get money, then they go off in another direction. You can't trust them. I don't trust them.
1: Listen, if you think I trust the Iranians, you got the wrong show. I don't trust them at all, but I'm a trust but verify guy. If, in fact, it just defies, well, a death cult defies logic anyway. But one of the good news, the parts of the deal, and I'll clarify this with JD tonight on TV, is, you know, our American inspectors are part of it. They've all told me we are, and we'll have eyes on them the whole time. I don't think they'll be able to get up to nefarious stuff. They'll figure out a way to either neutralize or take back that nuclear dust. And, you know, this is going to unfold over time, and we'll see how it plays out. Okay.
4: Well, I certainly hope so. I mean, I have full trust in what the president's doing, and not, you know, you may have some background knowledge, but inside edge, but I certainly don't. So, I mean, I trust whatever he's doing, because I know there are other factors involved in making those decisions that, you know, common people like myself don't have a clue to.
1: I think common people like yourself are the people that make the country great. Don't sell yourself short here, James. You're a good man. God bless you. Back to our phones. Art is in Oregon. Art, how are you? Glad you called.
5: Good. I'm doing real well. But I want to follow up on what you said on Friday. Sean, first of all, big fan. Love the show. But you had said that, you know, you are the boss. And I just wanted to tell you that, you know what a boss is, don't you?
1: What?
5: Well, a boss is like a diaper. It's always on your butt and full of crap.
1: I am not like that as a boss at all.
5: Okay. It was just...
1: I'm actually very... And I think Linda will back me up. I'm pretty hands off. I hire the right people that are capable of doing a great job, and I buy them lunch for radio and dinner for TV, and I am pleasant to them, and I appreciate their hard work, and I expect them to do their job. My expectations are high for a lot
6: Listen,
1: of people.
6: The fact that I have an Amazon subscription to Love's Soft and Cushy has nothing to do with the environment in which I work. Right, Sean?
1: I have no idea what that means at all.
6: Oh, come on. Have a sense of humor on a Monday.
5: All right. Well, thanks for taking my call, Sean. Love what you guys.
1: It's sort of like in relationships. There are guys that think that being the man of the family means to be Barney Rubble and Fred Flintstone and have Dino the dinosaur as your pet. No, the word gentleman is be a gentleman. I think that means opening doors. I think that means men pay for dates. I think that there are words that men should never use against women. I think that I'm very old school in that way. And, you know, if some people think that's toxic masculinity, then that's on them, not me.
6: If that's toxic masculinity, I'm a huge fan. Just a heads up.
1: Yeah. I mean, anyway. Appreciate it. All right, quick break. Right back to our busy phones. Toll free, it's 800-941-SHAWN if you want to be a part of the program. As we continue this Monday.
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0: Let's get back to our busy phones. It's 800-941-SEAN if you want to join us. Andy is next. Andy is in Connecticut. Andy, how are you? Glad you called.
1: Good, Sean. How are you today?
0: I'm good, sir.
1: Good, good. I'm following up on a conversation that you were having the other day on Friday as well. You have a buddy in the that's a big fisherman for striped bass, and you were talking about that slot limit, that ridiculous slot limit.
0: It's like 3 inches. And he is a great fisherman. By the way, I played him the segment, and he was so touched that I talked so much about it. And he loves fishing. And it's like, he catches a ton of fish. 90% of them he has to put back in the water, and it's like a half an inch off. It's so stupid.
1: And they're so strict as to how you measure them as well. You have to take that fan tail yep. striper and pin it down. So that's how you measure it as well. But the thing is, stripers, the fishery for stripers is just not New York, New Jersey, Connecticut. It's obviously, it goes from Maine, if not further north, to Maryland. And these fish winter in the rivers, Connecticut, Hudson. The Hudson you got to be careful with because that's PCB heaven. But these states have different slot limits in this whole fishery. Massachusetts is different than Maine. Maine is, most of them are similar. But Maryland, crabs, right?
0: Right.
1: Their slot limit is 19 to 24.
0: Mm-hmm.
1: It's like, what? Like,
2: there's only one person in this room that can talk to this caller, and it's Ethan, because Ethan is an avid fisherman.
0: Well, let's bring Ethan in. Ethan is an avid fisherman on our team. Ethan, you want to weigh in on this these ridiculous rules for fishermen?
3: So slot limits are actually a thing, even in Florida. You have snook down in Florida has a slot limit, and there's actually three different regions in Florida that have different limits. So the purpose behind it is that the breeders are a certain size, so they want to keep the eggs for the female breeders going. So New York striper population was decimated. I love fishing. I don't love slot limits. It makes it really annoying to fish, but I understand the science behind it.
0: The problem is, and I'm a big fan of the show. Did you ever watch the show Andy Deadliest Catch?
1: Absolutely.
0: Love the show. And what frustrates me is that these guys put their lives on the line. Many have died in the course of doing this, these colossal crabs that they get. And this is their livelihood and their living. There are smarter, more intelligent ways to protect species and populations than just saying fishermen can't fish. And we ought to be using AI. We ought to be using science. We ought to be using ways to replenish. I mean, we're not thinking out of the box.
3: 100%. And also the international fisheries, there are ships from China, Russia, all over the place, international fisheries.
0: That have no business being there, by the way.
3: They have no business being in U.S. waters or right outside U.S. waters, and they will come and take everything, everything.
0: Yep. Yeah, it's terrible. Yep. It's not like it's sort of like the Paris Climate Accords where America pays the freight and China and India were declared developing nations and they paid nothing. I mean, we're just stupid sometimes because the Russians, they're going right up to that line and across it. We're not. Anyway, 800-941-SEAN is our number if you want to be a part of the program. Listen, everybody needs a personal safety security strategy plan. And according to the FBI, 2022, the last year we have statistics, only less than 0.01% of all altercations require a lethal response. This is where the technology, the great technology of BYRNA.com comes in. It gives you an option that is non-lethal, that's legal in all 50 states, where you don't need a permit, you don't need a background check, and yet it has powerful deterrents, tear gas, pepper spray, kinetic rounds. You can hit a target 60 feet away. One shot can incapacitate any attacker up to 40 minutes. 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

0: the culture of open racism is alive and is pervasive in ways that we haven't seen maybe as outwardly since the Jim Crow era.
1: I just want to make this clear. There's nothing out there that's actually concerning.
2: He should get off the ballot. In Jersey, we'd throw him off the ballot or bury him under the Meadowlands.
3: And anybody who doesn't want the reparations, it's okay with me. I will take your portion.
4: Freedom is back in style. Welcome to the revolution. Yeah,

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2: All right, news roundup and information overload hour. Here's our toll-free telephone number. It's 800-941-SEAN. You want to be a part of the program. All right, so we now, I don't know what happens long-term, Iranian deal. Let these things unfold. We will get answers tonight that I think we've not gotten yet. Vice President J.D. Vance will be on Hannity, and you know, we'll get into the specifics of the deal and, you know, can we trust the Iranians? Are the Iranians stupid? Whatever. But we have got to now also focus. Gas prices today, the price of a barrel of oil has been the lowest it's been since the start of the conflict with Iran. And, you know, that is a good thing. The economy has shown incredible resiliency. We've gone over a ton of economic metrics and numbers on this program over and over again. I feel confident that the president has laid the foundation for a very, very strong economy, trillions of dollars in investment in manufacturing, and that semiconductor chips, that is pharmaceuticals, that's rare earths, automobile manufacturing. Now we have the price of a gallon of oil, of gasoline, you know, now below $4 a gallon. And it, after today, is now going to go even further, down further. Anyway, so a lot happening. However, we need runway. And the runway is, will we get the economy to the point if peace and prosperity drive elections? Will the economy be in a position where Americans can answer this question? Are you better off than you were 2 years ago when they go to vote in November, which I think is the most important midterm election in our lifetime? Democrats have done something I've never seen in my lifetime. They are supporting the most extreme, radical, insane candidates that I never thought possible. The party of Nazi tattoo Plattner, six gender, God is non-binary, Tallarico. Let me hang out with Hassan Piker, who blamed America for 9/11, El Sayed in Michigan. And you got two races. Now we're at a point where there are the fewest amount of what are considered toss up House seats than we've ever had in any modern midterm election. Historically, trends go against the party in power, but we've never gone against the Democratic Party that's been this radicalized. That, what's the impact of that all going to be? Anyway, there's a runoff in Georgia tomorrow, and this guy has been polling all around the country. He's been polling in Georgia, and you know, Georgia's going to be a tough race. That would be a pickup for Republicans beating John Ossoff in the Senate. The replacement for Brian Kemp is also on the ballot. Then North Carolina, Tom Tillis, that could be a potential loss. You know, we're watching Maine very closely with this guy, Graham Plattner. I don't think he'll get far. I don't think six gender Tallarico gets far. And I think Mike Rogers has a very good shot, probably in Michigan, another pickup. Anyway, Matt Towery, founder, brilliant mind behind Insider Advantage Polling. Sir, how are you?
3: I'm fine, Sean. I don't think I've ever heard you call me brilliant before. I'll take it.
2: Well, a weak moment. What can I tell you?
3: Back at you.
2: Well, I think the two toughest states, one would be a pickup, one would be a loss, potentially.

0: and where he is. And there are three elements to that. One element is obviously the war being over and it's staying over, and the oil actually flowing back to the United States, because actually the Democrats made as their only major point that gasoline is too high, so it comes way down. One of their big blocks of attack just disappears. And so that's critical. The second part of it is, do we get the message out to the American people about the growth in jobs, about the growth in the stock market, the other positive things about the economy? And do they, does the average American ever get to hear that? Because right now they're not hearing it. And then the third part is, do the pollsters all get together and do their usual routine of ganging up on these Republican candidates with their polls, which they claim to be so wonderful, showing, for example, great example was Maine. Maine last time, Susan Collins, they had her down 8-9 points. Not a single poll. I didn't poll in Maine. I should have. Not a single poll showed her winning. She won by 8 points. But the design is, of course, the depressed turnout on the part of Republicans. Those are the three parts what the Democrats try to do. Lose the gas, and the economy starts to get better, and the Republicans finally get their brains together and start getting the message out about how the president is performing. Then I think this could be an amazing year in which the Republicans hold on to the Senate and to the House.
1: Well, I think that's what there's one thing that is happening that's never happened before, and I was describing it, is the Democratic Party of old was not this extreme. It was not Graham Platner. It was not El Sayed. It was not six gender Tellerico running in Texas. Why Democrats would ever put hope in that guy is beyond my comprehension, or God is non-binary, or I'm running a vegan campaign in a cattle state and I'm against drilling in an oil state. This guy's got, and of course he supports the right of men to play women's sports. That's not going to fly in Texas, is it?
0: No, I don't think so. And, you used to talk about Beto, Bozo, O'Rourke.
1: Yeah.
0: Well, listen, this guy makes Beto look like a centrist and a little more normal. So to me, I mean, I actually saw a comparison of the two. And I mean, Beto looks so much better as a candidate now than this guy. So if the Republicans do their job and do it right, this guy will not win in Texas. He doesn't eat meat. Just everything that Texans are, he is not. So I can't imagine. Now, you can't just run on cultural wars in and of itself. You got to have a good economy. You got to have some other things going for you. But assuming those things are in a decent level, I don't think Texas is going to be a problem. And by the way, that's another one. The pollsters always make it look like Texas is going blue. They constantly do it. And at the last minute, we have to come in and poll and show that, in fact, the race is actually going Republican, because they try to suppress the turnout of the Republicans with these unfair polls. And then, by the way, Sean, then they turn around and look at pollsters like us who are incredibly accurate and say, oh, well, they're biased, right-wing pollsters. No, we're not biased pollsters. We're just honest pollsters. We give the president a fair chance, which is something with their methodology.
1: Well, I mean, let's be fair, because in 2016, in 2020, and 2024, all three of those presidential races, you nailed it. Robert Kahaly, Trafalgar nailed it. I believe McLaughlin and Associates nailed it. And I believe that Rasmussen got very close to, and some polling group, Atlas, got it last time.
0: Yeah, I mean, I don't know about Atlas. They have the president down really bad now. The jury's out on them. But that having been said, let me just say one thing, though. This is a cautionary tale. In 22, we had the wrong model. We thought that Trump's endorsements and enthusiasm on the Republican side, and by the way, it wasn't just us. It was the New York Times. It was ABC. All of the major polling units said Republicans were favored to take the House and the Senate But because the senatorial committee made terrible decisions and pulled money away from candidates who probably could have won and shipped it out to Alaska to keep Murkowski in office, who's been a disaster. And they, by the way, she was going to stay in office anyway. These candidates failed. And also the turnout wasn't as good. So the difference this time, Sean, and I don't think I pointed this out on any show yet. The difference this time is that these candidates in 22 were running on Trump endorsements, as Trump as a non-president, a former president, an embattled former president. This time these candidates are running with Trump's endorsement, which is proving to be extremely potent during these

0: Republican primaries into the general election, and with Donald Trump in the full throw weight of being president of the United States. I will put it to you this. I believe the Republican Party needs to understand one thing. They need to spend every week they have from now until November running ads talking about what Donald Trump has accomplished, because this election is about Donald Trump. It's not about any of these individual candidates. It's about Donald Trump, and he's on the upswing right now. They better take the ball and run with it, because that's the only way you're assured of holding on to the Senate or the House.
1: All right, quick break. 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

0: All right, our final moments. Matt Towery, Insider Advantage, looking ahead to the midterm. 800-941-SEAN, our number, if you want to be a part of the program. Your call's also coming up. One of the things that frustrates me in midterm elections is, and I'm trying to convey this message to my audiences, and that is that all progress will stop. Hakeem Jeffries left the door open this weekend to impeaching the president already. Now, here's the another part of the phenomenon that I'm talking about. Not only is it a party that is now run by Graham Platner and El Sayed and Six Gender Tellerico, but it's also the party of Grandpa Bernie, Pocahontas, Mamdani, AOC, the squad. But here's what's never happened before. The, quote, leaders, at least in name only, I don't think they're real leaders, Schumer, Hakeem Jeffries, they would normally try to pull their party back to the center, and they are so afraid of that radicalized wing in their party, they don't ever dare criticize them. And to me, that's going to be their Achilles heel, because then the American people will see this as an extremist party. And I don't think it's, I mean, we're talking about 80-20, 90-10 issues here. Secure the border, don't secure the border. No sanctuary cities, sanctuary cities. Defund the police, fund the police. You know, tax cuts and no tax cuts. Go down the list. You know, they've become the anti-Semitic party, for crying out loud, in many corners. It's, at some point, I think the American people are just going to look at this extremism as having taken over the party like a cancer.
1: I agree. That is a critical part of defeating the Democrats. But I have always said to people, and this is after 30-something, well, 25, 27 years of polling and politics before that, that the they are liberal, they are extremist ad. While it works, it doesn't win you elections. There is a combination of things. We have a unique piece of gold right now, and that's the president of the United States. And uniquely, what you just said earlier is what I think they're going to have to use to really turn Republicans out to vote, and that is this. If President Trump is performing well, you have to remind Americans what they went through with the Russia hoax, with that second impeachment, with all of the other stuff they threw at President Trump, how it completely stymied his entire time as president. They couldn't get anything done. How you had a vice president who really was behind the scenes, not really supporting the president in the first place. You have to remind people of what they're going to go through for 2 years if they don't put Republicans back in the leadership of the House and the Senate. Nobody wants to go through that unless they think Donald Trump needs to go. And I happen to believe that by November, if it's done artfully by the Republican Party, people will not want the president to go through this again. People will not want to go through the turmoil. The gas prices will be coming down. Inflation will be getting under control. And they'll say, why would we rock the boat by going through 2 years of this nonsense by, as you just noted, extremists and left-wingers and people who I don't even believe in the values that they believe in. That's the combination, the secret combination for the Republicans to win this time. And I think it's eminently possible for them to do that.
0: Maybe the first time they've won court decisions in their favor, and the experts at gerrymandering, the Democrats, well, they lost at the Supreme Court level to the racial gerrymandering case, and Abigail Spanberger's power grab fell apart too.
1: Yeah, absolutely. And that is a huge part of all of this, because you now have congressional races that you didn't have before where Republicans are competitive. And it's going to really change. And of course, you know, they thought they were going to pull this off in all these other states, and they weren't able to do it. So the Republicans, the Cook Political Report, which is not as good as it used to be, but I don't want to get into that, but they're still okay. They right now show Republicans with about a one-seat edge. We're only like 1 seat away for the Republicans for them to hold the House again.
0: And the Senate. They're predicting the Senate will stay Republican.
1: Yeah, so all of a sudden, now if you go look at the polling right now, go look at Real Clear Politics. There's not a single pollster, and I've not done my poll, there's not a single national pollster that shows the Republicans regaining Congress. It shows that Americans want Democrats by between 2 points, 3 points, 7 points, 10 points, 12. It's amazing what they're coming up with. And of course, the narrative is, of course, for you to get depressed, me to get depressed, and all your listeners to get depressed, say, well, would you stay home? It's not going to do us any good.
0: Matt Towery, Insider Advantage, the pollster of the Sean Hannity Show. Thank you, sir.
1: Thank you.
0: 800-941-SEAN if you want to be a part of the program.

0: More wet weather could be on the horizon. I'm Matt Mattinson, KNST News. Today is the official start of monsoon season, and the National Weather Service is forecasting more rain than usual this summer. According to the agency's monsoon outlook, both the Phoenix and Tucson areas have a 37% chance of above normal activity during the season. Flagstaff, Prescott, Sholo, and other cities were also leaning toward above normal seasons. The monsoon season ends September 30th. Tucson gas prices are slightly lower as the week gets started. Data from AAA shows that the average price for a gallon of regular is $4.32, around a penny less than yesterday, and is a 14-cent drop compared to last week. It's also a 44-cent decrease from a month ago. Up north, a campground in the Prescott National Forest is closed because of bear activity. Officials say the Lower Wolf Creek Campground has temporarily shut down due to an increase in bears, although there haven't been any encounters so far this year. I'm Matt Mattinson, KNST AM 790, Tucson's most stimulating.
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1: 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I don't know why there's this love resurgence. There's an article, it was David Axelrod is furious. Democrats are furious that the Bidens now are beginning to try to rewrite history and suck all the oxygen out of the room between Dr. Jill Biden's, you know, self-serving book and going after Kamala Harris and, you know, I thought he was having a stroke, not what she was saying the night that Donald Trump pummeled her husband in that debate. And they are desperate now, the Bidens are, to build back, quote, a legacy, but I would argue they didn't have one. The legacy that they had was a disastrous presidency that was covered up, concealed with a very compliant and abusively biased news media that acted like they didn't see the obvious. Probably, I guess, the most outspoken family member. I don't know why, but he's made a resurgence. He got his big pardon. I think the only one that wasn't auto-penned. And that zero experience Hunter. And now he's weighing in on the likes of Graham Plattner. I have not heard anything in any way that would say to me he's an abusive, misogynistic, anti-Semitic person. Did he not listen to the girlfriends, not see him on that website that caters to younger people in a towel? Did he not hear the comments about maybe if you don't get so effed up, and complaining about sexual assault and rape? Did he not see the Nazi tattoo nearly two decades? I'm just wondering. But anyway, you know, this is what is infuriating some Democrats.
2: I always say to people, like, show me your phone. Give me access to your iCloud. let's go through it and pull everything that we can that is inappropriate, that is off color, that is, that selfie that you took when you're drunk off your ass and, you know, you sent it to your blah, blah, blah. Like, show me your phone. And if that's the standard by which we are going to judge people, particularly people in elected office, then I don't think we're going to have many people in elected office. And so as it relates to Graham Plattner, I focus on this, is that I have not heard anything in any way that would say to me that he is a abusive, a misogynistic, or anti-Semitic, or racist person.
1: Now, this Trump derangement syndrome. Now, again, this is now the party of Plattner, Tallarico, El Sayed, the party of Bernie Sanders and Pocahontas and Mamdani and AOC and the squad and any other Democrat, if they are mainstream and their name's not John Fetterman, they're not speaking up because they don't want to take on this radical wing. And I predict that Democrats in Pennsylvania will try to get John Fetterman a primary challenge and get him out of the state of Pennsylvania. Even if it meant losing the race, I think they'd do that. So anyway, Robert De Niro sums it up best. I can't love a country that's led by Donald Trump. Wow. Listen.
3: The country isn't so lovable right now. I hate to say it, but loving our country is starting to sound like an abused spouse saying they love their abuser. I can't love a country that starts stupid and inhumane wars, killing thousands of innocents and indirectly causing the deaths and suffering of millions more. I can't love a country that takes health care away from millions of people and uses that money to enrich their pals in the Trump Epstein class. I can't love a country that sends out masked militias to shoot citizens in the streets, torture our neighbors, and separate families. I can't love a country that's led by a racist, misogynist, xenophobic tyrant. And let me just say it. I can't love the country that's led by Donald Trump and a sycophant Congress.
1: That speaks volumes about him. I don't know what else to tell you. Anyway, 800-941-SEAN, if you want to be a part of the program, let us say hi. Tom is in Long Island, New York. Tom, how are you? Glad you called, sir.
4: I'm excellent, Sean. How are you? I'm happy to get to talk to you.
1: I'm happy to talk to you. What's going on? Where in Long Island are you?
4: I am on the east end of Long Island, out in East Quag.
1: Oh, beautiful out there.
4: Yes, I love it. I love it. But I love your free state of Florida better. I'm trying to convince my wife to move down there full time, so I do have a place down there. I'm currently a snowbird.
1: Okay.
4: Question I have about Governor DeSantis's new tax that he's going to have on property. I was just wondering if he's going to raise the taxes on snowbirds to pay for the people that are full time, almost like a Mondami tax. Do you think that's going to?
1: Well, let me ask you this: How often a year are you down there? Do you spend 6 months and a day down there?
4: No, not that long yet, because I'm still working, and I get down usually about once a month. And in one winter, I was down there for the whole winter.
1: So the Governor DeSantis and the legislature is coming forward with a bold plan. If you are domiciled and homesteaded in the state of Florida, my state, you then would have a rollback of your property taxes and your primary residence. In other words, your domiciled homesteaded residence. Right now, for example, if you domicile, you homestead, your real estate taxes can only go up about, I think, 2% a year. I forget the actual number, but it is capped. And it did go up significantly because there was so much migration down there, a lot of turnover in terms of homes. Valuations went up, and with valuations going up, property taxes went through the roof for a lot of people, and it became somewhat unaffordable. But it is, if this is your main home, domiciled, homesteaded, then that rate would be locked in, reduced and locked in, and maybe even eliminated, depending on how this all pans out. Now, if you own other investment property, that would be taxed at a regular rate. That's a little different. So right now, I will tell you this. If you ever leave New York, you better hire an army of accountants and attorneys that only do this work. Because there have been people that have foolishly believed, well, if I'm there 6 months and a day, I'm a resident of Florida. That might be how Florida looks at it. As a matter of fact, it is. However, it will not be how New York looks at it. And New York has won these cases. When I left 3 years ago, I left hard. And I don't go back to New York, you know, but maybe once or twice a year to see family members on a weekend, never a work day. And I'm spending, you know, 335 days a year in Florida minimum. That is my home.
4: I remember when you were telling us about Rush and how they would go after him to try and get the taxes back for him. I'm like, that's crazy.
1: No, it got to the point. I mean, they went after Rush, I think, almost a decade. And in the end, they lost. And they ended up taxing him like that. You've heard of the term a jock tax. If you're a Texas Ranger, you play in New York, or I don't know, let's say you're from San Antonio, you play in the New York Knicks. For that day you are practicing or playing in New York, you pay taxes every day you play and practice. In other words, New York City state income taxes.
4: Holy cow.
1: Yep.
4: And I have one more question for you.
1: And by the way, let me tell you what's coming. They're going to have a wealth tax in New York, and they're going to try to push an exit tax as a means of punishing people and preventing them from leaving.
4: I got to get out of here.
1: You got to get out of there quick.
4: I got my gift certificate. I wanted to thank you for Silver Palette Pasta Sauce.
1: Oh, good.
4: I did not find any locations by my house on Eastern Long Island. Should I bring it down to Florida when I go in 2 weeks? Will they have more stores that have it down there?
1: They do, but if you go to your grocery store, just, you know, go up to the manager and say, can you please get the sauce? They do take customer concerns seriously for shelf space inside of grocery stores.
4: Okay, I will do that because I definitely want to get this sauce and try it.
1: Oh, it's so good. I'm telling you, you'll never go back.
4: Excellent.
1: All right, my friend. Appreciate it. 800-941-SHAWN. Let's stay in my free state of Florida. Say hi to, is it Gerald? I can't read it. Gerald, you're on the Sean Hannity Show.
5: Yes, sir, Gerald Green. Thank you, Mr. Hannity. It's an honor to talk to you.
1: What's going on?
5: A little bit about retirement. I worked for two Caterpillar dealers and Caterpillar for 40 years. And when President Obama came into office, I respected him by calling him president. They lost the pipeline. They lost oil exploration. They lost mining. It just killed Caterpillar's revenue.
1: Yep.
5: $60 billion down to less than $30 billion.
1: I have a friend that offers technology to Caterpillar, and you are 1,000% right. And remember, Obama famously said, those jobs ain't coming back.
5: Yeah, well, they never left, but what happened, Caterpillar was a great company and still is a great company. And I started as a mechanic for Wyoming Machinery Company in Wyoming, but I ended up as a global development, strategic development manager for Caterpillar, doing condition monitoring, which is a bunch of technology I won't drag you through. But I was in 40 countries and 49 of the 50 states. But when I was 59 and a half years old, I came out and said, look, everybody over 55, we're going to offer you this crazy wild retirement program. And he just couldn't turn it down. But man, I had worked since I was 19 like you, you know, and I loved my job and hopping all over the world, but I took it and then got the retirement thing. I made it about a month, Sean.
1: Wow.
5: I decided that I'm born and raised in Wyoming and I love the Grand Tetons and Yellowstone. So I signed up and went out and worked in the maintenance program for the Grand Teton Lodge Company. And I spent three seasons working out there in the maintenance department. I don't care about the money. If you've never been there, you must put it on your list. Like I said, I've been to 40 countries, and Grand Tetons is the most beautiful place in the world.
1: Look, I'm just going to say this and throw it out there. Now, I do know a couple of people, they've retired golf fishing, they make their choice every day and they're happy. That is not the overwhelming majority, though. Overwhelming majority of people are like you. And I can't think of anything worse than waking up in the morning and not having a purpose. Maybe your purpose is as simple as to donate your time and help other people out. I also think you should find personal fulfillment if you can in some type of physical activity. I don't care if it's walking. Yeah. I don't care if it's, you know, if you start with two push-ups, who cares? You know, work your way up to 10, work your way up to 12. Doing sit-ups, moving, you know, keeping your balance and staying healthy. I like to cook. Cooking is very relaxing for me. I love to do that. But, you know, serve other people. This is what I try to instill in my kids. You're not here to be served every minute of your life. You're here to serve others also. There'll be plenty of times somebody's taking care of you in a restaurant or taking care of you and doing things for you. What are you doing for other people? And I think when you find what you love to do and then find a way to make money at it, it doesn't matter how much money you're making, you're going to have personal satisfaction that is immeasurable.
5: Yeah, and I don't care about the money part of it. My shop is basically building my own cars and build cars for my friends. And I really like building engines, so I build a lot of stroker engines as well.
1: I love that. That's awesome. It's a passion. And then when you finish that car, which is a big project, I bet the personal satisfaction's through the roof.
5: Well, and wealth. This car, when I get done with it, it'll be worth over $100,000. So,
1: wow.
5: It was a Wyoming car I bought from a friend out there that was in storage. But that between building cars and writing the book and getting it published and edited and all the rest of that, those two things probably saved my life, to be honest with you.
1: Well, and you get a good dose of heavy common sense and a hard work ethic. Love it. Gerald, thank you. Appreciate it. God bless you, man. You're inspiring. Listen, if you want to open a business, one of the first things you're going to find is before you can even open the door to your business, doesn't matter what industry, to be very honest, you have to have this insurance and that one and this one and this one and that one. You know, some states are worse than others, but that means you usually have to deal with 15 different agents, and it gets very complex. It gets very onerous. I don't know many people when they get an insurance policy that actually read the policy, the fine print. I don't know many people that understand the fine print if they did read it. And now the whole entire insurance agency is being turned on its head because of the incredible innovation of a new company. 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

0: wrap things up for today. I hope you'll all tune in tonight, because I know that there are a lot of questions about the Iranian deal and what has been signed going into Friday's, I guess, formal signing ceremony, which will take place in Geneva. The president is at the G7. We're going to get a lot of these questions asked by the Vice President, J.D. Vance, in studio with me tonight, which I'm looking forward to. Also, he has a new book out about his faith, which I want to talk to him about. We'll do that on the podcast side. But anyway, we'll get these questions answered. We'll get an analysis from General Jack Keane and maybe whatever remaining questions other people have. I'm going to try and get all the questions answered. I think the American people want to know if this is real and what the consequences will be if, in fact, they break the agreement, which you have to consider the odds would be very high just because of who we're dealing with. It's that simple. Anyway, so we have the Vice President, we have General Jack Keane on tonight, and much, much more coming up, 9 Eastern, on Fox. We'll see you tonight, back here tomorrow. Thank you for making this show possible. All right, everybody cares about health, wellness, fitness, nutrition, and so many of us are guessing our way through our health, guessing what foods to eat, what supplements to take, wondering why some things make us feel better than others. 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Right, Linda? 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
1: 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It walks you right through. It's easy to do. You can send it right in.
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3: 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I'm Brad Siegel, KNST News. Arizona state budget for the next year is now in place. Governor Katie Hobbs over the weekend signing the $18.3 billion spending plan into law just about 2 weeks before a deadline to avoid a government shutdown.
4: I am thrilled to sign this bipartisan Arizona First budget that invests in public safety, border security, education, and delivers a historic $1.4 billion middle class tax cut.
3: It comes after weeks of negotiations that led to agreements with bipartisan support. It also makes Arizona the first to adopt President Trump's federal tax cuts at the state level. Sentencing is scheduled for September 3rd for a Tucson man convicted of producing child pornography. 31-year-old Shams Raymond admitted that he used Snapchat to communicate with individuals whom he paid to exploit several children under the age of 12. Those individuals produced images and videos of the children and sent them to Raymond. He then distributed the porn. He pleaded guilty to 2 counts. Each carries a maximum 30 years behind bars. Tucson gas prices are slightly lower as the week gets started. AAA data shows the average price for a gallon of regular is $4.32. That's around a penny less than yesterday and a 14-cent drop compared to last week. It's also a 44-cent decrease from this time a month ago. The statewide average in Arizona, $4.42. I'm Brad Siegel, KNST, AM 790, Tucson's most stimulating.
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Happy Monday. What a weekend, huh? Gary Lewis with you. What a Monday. What a Sunday. What a Saturday. It's your afternoon addiction. I know, and I appreciate you listening on 550 KFYI in Phoenix and KNST AM 790 in Tucson. 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So you have options. You have a lot of options. And we'll get to the Iran stuff. I'm sure you heard about it. I'll get you a different perspective, a different take. It's what you get. It's what happens when you're here. But I have something that you probably never thought you'd ever hear me say. Okay? Something you never thought me hear me say. If you listened on Friday, it was a lot about this. It was the end of the legislative session. Most people never pay attention. I never did until they started taking our rights away with the China virus scam, okay? But I have great news. I have phenomenal news. There were actually some awesome things that took place on Friday evening, late Friday night. Election integrity, the best election integrity resolution. It means it doesn't go to Hobbs to get vetoed. It goes to us to vote on it in November. It happened. This HCR 2001, where it's basically, it's mostly the SAVE Act for Arizona. It's that good. You have to show ID to vote. Cuts off foreign cash, speeds up counting. Most importantly, in my mind, it has either the Secretary of State, most likely the legislature, they will make a law that says, instead of, for all the mail-in ballots, instead of doing your signature on the envelope and them having to verify it, because that's the dumbest thing. Nobody ever has the same signature over years. If you're like me, you just get lazy and you just put something in there. And the people that volunteer to do the signature verification for all these counties, they're not experts. It's the biggest scam there is. And we've heard it from the people that have volunteered. They get pressure just to do as many as they can, just go through it and make it happen. It's garbage. So as you know, so this, it says there will be a law that is made. It has to. Or the Secretary of State will make the rule. And that's why you can't have Adrian Fontes. You have to vote for Alex Kaledin in the primary and the general. It says that instead of signature verification, the Secretary of State or the legislature will have to come up with some kind of ID. So instead of you signing your ballot envelope, it's actually going to have a hopefully, most likely, makes sense, right? If you get a mail-in ballot, you can have you will be given a mail-in ballot identification number. So you write the identification number or the last four of it, whatever it is. That way it is so easy. There's no disputing that. It's either you because you know the number and nobody else does. And that's going to stop the 500 or 10,000 ballots that end up return to the county recorder's office or goes to a homeless shelter and someone fills it out. It stops it. That is so huge. And I have to, you never thought I'd ever say this. I may have to vote for Warren Peterson in the primary now. I know. Darren is shocked. I have to give credit where credit is due. And it took a lot of public pressure, but pressure is what works the most. Okay. I can't do it alone. You have to call the office, their number, the email them and everything, right? So I pressured Warren Peterson to make sure this happened. And then I found out that there were a couple of state representatives, Republican, Selena Bliss, Quang Wen, both in Northern Arizona. They represent the same district. It's two representatives, one senator every district. They were going to vote no on this because their county recorder was telling them to, because their county recorder supports Gina Swoboda and they don't want Alex Kaledin. This was his resolution to get any wins. How messed up is that? So listen, people have friendships. People make mistakes. Things happen. I publicly pressured on the radio. It was a pretty,
It was pretty aggressive of me, but it was truthful. It was blunt. It was honest as to what I just told you on Friday. And I put it on my social media as well. Pressuring Warren and pressuring these two. And Warren got it on the floor for a vote. Then it went to the Senate. It was great. Thank you, Warren. Thank you for... Again, I'll never understand why you don't celebrate this, right, and champion it and say, I got behind it and I'm all about election integrity. Vote for me to be Attorney General. But what the heck do I know, right? So Warren did that. And then these two Republicans, Selena Bliss and Kwong Wen, they voted for it. This is a huge win. This is the biggest election integrity legislation. And it circumvents Hobbs. It goes straight to the ballot so you and me vote for it, which is great. This should be a major motivator to get you to the ballot, as if you needed more motivation to make sure KKK Katie Hobbs wasn't going to be the governor for four more years, or Fontes not to be Secretary of State. Let's face it, Andy Biggs is not running the most electrifying campaign. I think Andy Biggs will be a phenomenal governor. I think he's a very smart guy. I think he'll do great things. There's just not a lot of energy going on right now. So I'm glad that this election integrity, this could help us make even, this could get us right there with Florida to having the most secure election. See how Florida, they have 21 million people, probably 22 by now. And they have they're three times as many people that we have. And they have their elections done within like an hour or two. It's all counted, all good to go. And now we have a chance at that with this HCR 2001. I would say to you, I know how important it is to get Andy Biggs in. I know how important it is to get Alex Colladan in. And everything else too, by the way. But this should be the biggest motivator. We have complained about not having secure elections for a very long time, right? And this can help. It's not perfect. It's not going to fix everything, but it fixes a lot. It fixes a lot. And if we could stop the mail-in ballot stealing, 83% of all ballots are mail-in ballots. If we could stop that,

0: really, I love this. Like, really? I don't understand. But it is what it is, right? So I put on X about what Quang Wen and Selena Bliss did, how they were not going to vote for HCR 2001, House Concurrent Resolution 2001. And Quang Wen wrote, he responded to my tweet because I went after him. He responded to the state rep, "It's not on the board, you little idiot. You are a small man in more than one way." What is he trying to apply right there? What is it? I'll take slings and arrows. If that's your maturity, and by the way, that is a horrific response. That's like the lamest response you could give when you're in junior high. That's how pathetic that one is. So then, by the way, a former state representative named Travis Grantham got on board and writes, "Correct." So I responded to him that Travis needed some of that social emotional learning that he tried to force in our schools, and he goes, "I never did that." And then I actually took a screenshot of the bill that he put in House Bill 20. Travis Grantham's a sponsor of Arizona House Bill 2041, which addresses school safety and mental health services, including aspects of social-emotional learning. So, of course, he didn't respond to that. So, again, I always come with receipts. So whenever these rhinos get upset, look, just do the right freaking thing, and I don't have to say anything publicly. But you work for us. I'm going to call you out. And because of it, I'm glad that you felt the urge to vote the right way. Thank goodness for that. And there's more. We're going to have Alex Colladin, the state rep who should be the next Secretary of State here. We're going to have Alex Colladin on right after the 5 o'clock news, because not only is this such a big deal, there's more. Like, the Republicans all of a sudden found some testicles and they crushed the Democrats and the teachers union about school choice. Like, it was actually phenomenal what happened. But you're not going to hear a lot about it anywhere else because they don't want you to know. So I'm saying kudos to these guys. When good things happen, I say good things. You do a good job, I say good job. Are you shocked that I'm now most likely going to vote even in the primary for Warren Peterson because of this? That's how happy I am. That's how happy I am. Are you surprised by that? So we'll get to it. I have more to talk about that. I have to get to this Iran deal that we supposedly have now. Nobody really knows what the hell is in it. I don't know why we can't see it just yet. Apparently we'll see it on Friday. So we'll see. We'll get to all that. But there's details about this. There's a lot of fake news going on, apparently, about this Iran deal. We're giving them cash. No, we're not. I'll get to all of that, okay? It's coming up. Garrett Lewis with you. It is your afternoon addiction.
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0: 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So the talkbacks are coming in, and they're great talkbacks about everything with that HCR 2001 and all that other stuff. And the last thing I want to do is be boring as hell about this, because I don't think I'm boring when I describe it. I think it's very understandable. As I really furthered my career in talk radio, and L. Rushbo was the greatest, he'd have what we call in the business imaging, the voice guy liners that you hear, and things Rush would say, and he'd say them for a reason. What was the some of that he was like making the complex understandable and. Just like it was, and this is not that it's that complex. It's just that it's sometimes not really what people. I mean, you have a life, right? And for too long, you had dirtball politicians on both sides of the aisle capitalizing on you not paying as much of attention because you're hoping they do a good job and you have your own thing to do. Then they went too far. So now you're getting, we'll get to some of those talkbacks. But there's a lot of misinformation, I think, going on about this memorandum of understanding. Now, I don't trust Iran. Trump came out on Sunday, said, hey, we got a deal. Looks good. We have a deal for 60 days to get to the bigger deal. Now, I don't trust Iran one bit. And I've seen on X, if you're on X, there's a lot of Iranian Twitter accounts pushing Iranian propaganda. And they're putting out stuff to cause chaos and doubt for us here in America. And honestly, I think that's a lot of it because they still have the internet shut off out there in Iran. They're going to want to look like they still won. And they're going to get all this stuff and blah, blah, blah, which I don't even know if anybody is in really full control in Iran. I think there are some people that really want to get a deal. Maybe there are others that don't and they're sabotaging it. I don't know. But there was a big, and leave it, right? I put it on my ex. Ruben Gallego even retweeted misinformation about us giving Iran $300 billion. Obama, and even put Obama gives Iran $1.7 billion. Remember any times we told us that we were called liars about that? Obama never gave him cash. Gave him $1.7 billion. If not more. We're not giving Iran anything. We're not easing up on sanctions. We're not doing any of that stuff. Vice President Vance was on CBS this morning. Now, they can answer questions. They can give what they want. Trump said today at the G7 in Switzerland, probably Friday when the MOU comes out. I'm like, if it was already digitally signed by Trump and Vance, why not release the damn thing now? That's the only thing that I want. I'm like, come on, Trump, release it. We should all, if it's so great, we should all see it. No reason to hold back on this. Anyway, Vance was on CBS this morning.
1: The Iranians are saying that they're going to have access to a $300 billion reconstruction fund. True or false?
2: Well, Ed, that's the sort of thing they could have access to, funded by the Gulf Coast Coalition, so long as they honor their end of the obligation. We absolutely are open to the Gulf Coast countries investing in the reconstruction of Iran, but only if Iran ends their nuclear program, ends their enriched stockpile of material, and is really open to an inspections and enforcement regime that gives the American people confidence right. They're never going to have a nuclear weapon.
0: So what do you take from that? I take they're not getting it. And there are reports, and I hope they're true. There are reports that say the $300 billion is from the other Gulf countries. Now, these are the countries that have also been bombed and attacked by Iran. But apparently, if they do get the $300 billion, it's because they had to do everything that they're supposed to do. And then if they're acting well, those countries are taking their money and putting it in to help rebuild Iran, because they probably think if Iran truly is going to change, and I don't know if it's going to or not. Like, I'm feeling they're going to wait this out. But if it is going to change, then they probably want Iran that's in the mindset of making money, being prosperous, and enjoying life versus we're going to try to kill everybody. America, Israel, anybody we want. So there's that. And then we have a lot of money. We have frozen the bank accounts. We have assets that we've frozen of Iran.
1: They say they're going to get $24 billion in frozen funds if they hit certain benchmarks. Is that true?
2: Well, again, Ed, we're open to a lot of things that are on the table, but that $24 billion just doesn't appear anywhere in any of the texts that we've talked about with the Iranians.
0: Interesting.
2: What we have said is that we're willing to talk about unfreezing assets, but a much, much bigger deal is unsanctioning their economy so long as they make the long-term commitments on the nuclear programs.
0: So in the whole thing, he said, so you have that. We never put that in there. He didn't say it wasn't in the text of the MOU with the $300 billion. But it doesn't mean they're getting it right away. That doesn't mean that. And it better not mean that, because I don't trust these guys. It was all about this.
2: It ensures that Iran will never have a nuclear weapon.
0: This is the
2: while
0: deal.
2: While simultaneously opening the Strait of Hormuz, you already see oil prices from a high of $126 a barrel down to about $80 a barrel today. That's a lot of progress. But it also, Gail, fundamentally extends a hand to Iran and says, look, if you guys are willing to honor your obligations, if you're willing to allow real inspections of your nuclear program, then we will welcome you back into the world economy. But that requires the Iranians to actually honor it their end of the bargain.
0: Okay.
2: So when people say that billions of dollars of assets will be released, that's not true. What is true is that Iran will have a much better and much more prosperous future if they meet the obligations they make in this agreement.
0: And again, it's all about them not having nukes. Are they going to agree to that? Again, this is an agreement to then get to all the specifications of it. That's what we have for 60 days. I'm skeptical because they're freaking terrorists. We'll have to see. You can hit me up on the talkbacks. I'll get to the talkbacks. Now, there was a big UFC fight. I didn't watch. I don't have Paramount. Huge event at the White House. I saw clips on social media. It was hilarious. Media, of course, lost its mind because one fighter said one thing. But did you see and hear any of what the Democrats were trying? They put on an event to counter it. And this is why the Democrats continue to lose. Even with the economy not doing as much as it should for us, the Democrats are still going to have a very hard time winning the midterms. You're going to hear why. It's all coming up. Garrett Lewis with you. It's your Afternoon Addiction.
3: Wrapping up work at the state capitol. I'm Brad Siegel, KNST News. The Arizona legislature is done for the year. KNST's Matt Mattinson has more.
4: Both the state Senate and House ended their sessions early Saturday morning after a marathon of voting. Many bills were sent to November's ballot by Republicans, measures Governor Katie Hobbs would be unlikely to support. The 152nd and final day wasn't without any problems, as confrontations took place between Republican Representative Neil Carter and House Minority Leader Oscar De Los Santos.
5: Nobody was on the board when the board was closed.
6: I thought we didn't debate on third read.
7: Representative,
5: point of order, he's impugning me now.
4: Later that afternoon, the state budget was signed by Governor Hobbs. Matt Mattinson, KNST News.
3: The monsoon season is officially underway in Tucson, and there was already some rain today. The city gearing up for storms. By implementing its Operation Splash campaign, barricades have already been delivered to hundreds of dip crossings throughout the city, so they're ready to go when roadways flood because of storms. On Wednesday, the city will open a self-serve sandbag operation at High Corbett Field in Reed Park. I'm Brad Siegel, KNST, AM 790, Tucson's most stimulating talk.
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3: I-10 eastbound at Houghton. We have an accident being reported. 10 westbound is up to speed. 19 in both directions is looking good. No problems there. We have an accident at Hacienda del Sol at Sunrise Drive. Also, Ina Road at La Cholla Boulevard. That's a look at the roadways.
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25: 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And United States star Christian Pulisic trained off to the side as he attempts to recover from a calf injury.
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0: 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It's up to you. A lot of options. So yesterday, again, there was a gigantic, it was on President Trump's birthday, on Flag Day, celebrating America 250, big giant UFC cage match, whatever, everything built on the
36: huge
0: White House lawn, and guys are beating the crap out of each other. All this stuff is going on, right? And that's what was happening. It was competition. It was manly stuff. It was America, right? That's, even if you don't like it, I mean, these are people that willingly go in there. Could be tough to watch sometimes, but they go in there and they're like, there's no way out. We're going to duke it out. This is what we do. And it's competition. And President Trump loves competition. Americans love competition, right? This is what we do. It's why we're the best. We outwork ourselves. We outwork other countries. We do it that way. That's why we're number one. And that's part of the celebration of 250. Democrats absolutely hate America. They keep doing things to chase away people that are like, I don't know if I'm really in love with the Republicans or Trump. I'm just not that sure. I just don't know. And I love them for this. This is gold, baby. This is gold. So while the UFC was happening at the White House, the Democrats are like, we have to do something. We have to do something to counter the toxic masculinity that's going on in the White House. And they had this idea to have an event in New York City called Rise Up, Sing Out. Huh? How about that? Rise UFC, where guys have trained and they're like, let's just go. And the Democrats, Rise Up, Sing Out. Just before I play for you some of the things that happened at Rise Up, Sing Out, that's the name. What do you think you would rather be a part of? Right? UFC machismo, America, competition, let's just go. Or Rise Up, Sing Out. You want to know what's happening at Rise Up, Sing Out? You had a bunch of freaking weirdos. bunch of people, probably septum rings and multicolored hair that they really think looks good, and it looks awful. It looks like when I was 13 and go for Halloween, you get the spray stuff, you spray in your hair a little bit. I think this awesome turquoise color teal thing really looks good on only this part of my hair, said nobody. So they had people singing. They had people talking. Here's an example of what was happening.

That, or you want guys just to have combat and go at it, right? In America, jets flying over. Zach Brown singing the national anthem and everything. What would you rather have? You know what that reminded me of? Do you ever see the 40-year-old virgin? Right? You ever see, remember at the end when they were like, at the end of the, after he finally did his thing and they were like singing and there was the whole big dancing? It reminded me of that. That's what that, what you just heard. It reminds me of that. Because they weren't done with that organized song. They had another lyric or another chorus.

0: Does that make you get excited to go vote for Democrats? You know what that does? If you're a man, you know what that makes you do? It makes you want to pee sitting down. That's what it does. That makes you want to be trans. Like, right there, that makes you say, I feel like a woman. Right? You could be Shania Twain right there. There, this doesn't, we have to do a better job at attracting young men. You think this is it? You want to know what else was there? I don't know the name of this guy, but he got up to speak.
1: When the governor of Texas clicked his little boot spurs and had all the rainbow crosswalks painted over, activists grabbed their brushes and painted the sidewalks instead. Because that's what we do. It goes to show, if you lower our flags, we will raise them back up, baby.
0: Oh, my God. The rainbow.
1: You can paint over our rainbows, but we'll paint an even brighter one to lead the way.
0: There you go. That's the Democrats counter-programming to the UFC fight. That's what it is.
2: I feel like a woman.
0: Oh, you have no idea. And that's only some of it. I'm saving more for the next hour after 5:30. It gets even better. You think, again, you think that gets people excited to vote for Democrats? You think that gets young men excited? You know what? I was all about border security and everything, but now, you know what? I'm so upset they painted over rainbow-colored sidewalks that I'm going to get on board with the Democrats. Really? So the Democrats still push the drag queen crap. They still did, because there was a drag queen behind that guy. That's who you heard laughing. It was some dude that dressed up like a freaking woman. Was it Michelle Obama? Don't give me that. Like, you know what? That's what happened. I got to go off on that coming up. Again, the media acting as if this was the worst thing of all time. What this UFC fighter said about Michelle Obama. Dude actually looked like Michelle Obama. Anyway, I have that for you. You have, like, this is crazy. You have to hear it. It's that and me. I have it for you. It's coming up. Garrett Lewis with you. It is your afternoon addiction.
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0: Oh, yes. 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So yesterday at the UFC event on the White House lawn, again, I'm not a big UFC fan. I don't follow a lot of sports, to be honest with you, because I just don't have time.
1: Not a man.
0: Stop it! No, I have two kids in travel, freaking hockey. What life, right? My wife and I actually went on a date Friday night. It was like, who are you? What's going on? One kid was at the grandparents, the other kid's at a hockey thing out in Colorado. This is fantastic. Anyway, another back. Last night at the White House, apparently a UFC fighter named Josh Hokit. After he won, he grabs the mic and says this.
25: And lastly, Michelle Obama is a man. Am I right, America?
26: Very passionate.
0: Oh, my gosh. Oh, my gosh. And the outrage from the left, they actually stopped for about 2 minutes from calling Trump a fascist, a Nazi, a misogynist. They stop for the name calling because they're upset about the other name calling. This is so terrible. And some people, you have to denounce this right away. Okay. Let me remind you that Barack Obama, that guy's husband, Barack Obama met with his intelligence community leaders to work out a scheme to influence the election in 2016 so Trump wouldn't win. Okay? They lied to judges to spy on the Trump campaign and started the BS Russia hoax. And you're worried about what a freaking UFC fighter said on the White House lawn? Obama's husband. What am I talking about, Michelle or Barack? Anyway, Michelle Obama's husband tried to steal an election away from Trump and, more importantly, American citizens. And you worried about this? Oh, it's just terrible what he said. It's just awful. I just can't believe this kind of stuff. Oh, this is just so bad. Really? Let me introduce you to a guy who is at that wussified beta thing by the Democrats. Rise up and sing. Wow, that's tough. Rise up and sing. Robert De Niro. Cuckoo Robert De Niro is there. Okay.
27: I can't love a country that sends out masked militias to shoot citizens in the streets, torture our neighbors, and separate families.
0: He was saying that. Hang on.
27: Can't love a country that's led by a racist, misogynist, xenophobic tyrant.
0: That's okay. That's okay. What he said. A racist, wait, a what?
27: Led by a racist, misogynist, xenophobic tyrant.
0: There you go. So you could say all that about Trump. I mean, Bette Midler got up there at this stupid event and sang a song about fascists, and she wants to fight them and call them, basically saying Trump's a fascist. That's okay. But the UFC fighter over the line.
25: Lastly, Michelle Obama is a man. Am I right, America?
0: I'm sorry, that's going to live forever. That's going to live forever. Oh, man.
26: There's been denials from the Obamas yet.
0: Oh, my. Well, here's it. So you meant, earlier I said, right, that Democrat event, Rise Up, Sing Out, that's what it's called, Rise Up, Sing Out. I said the biggest effect it would have on men is to make them pee sitting down.
25: Lastly,
0: hang on.
25: Michelle Obama is a man. Am I right, America?
0: Okay. I think that this Rise Up, Sing Out was so awful that even Michelle Obama sat down to pee. Okay? All right. I have more. You know what? This the legislature ended Friday. We got election integrity. We got to save school choice. It was actually really good what happened. Alex Collin, state rep running for Secretary of State, joins me to explain how big this is. It's coming up on the Afternoon Addiction.
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6: Putting pen to paper on a spending plan. I'm Brad Siegel, KNST News. Arizona state budget for the next year is now in place. Governor Katie Hobbs over the weekend signing the $18.3 billion spending plan into law just about 2 weeks before a deadline to avoid a government shutdown.
7: I am thrilled to sign this bipartisan Arizona First budget that invests in public safety, border security, education, and delivers a historic $1.4 billion middle class tax cut.
6: It comes after weeks of negotiations that led to agreements with bipartisan support.